Good, man. That's a connecting word. We've got to know that as we read through God's word. Read slowly, read carefully. Make sure you see those words being kind of triggers to understand what you need to do next. When you see the word therefore, it's go backwards and look for what's going on in the context, right? So in Hebrews chapter 10, there's a ton of context going on. He's talking about Old Testament Judaism. He's talking about the law. He's talking about the way the priests would interact in the law and how they would go about representing. He talked about the fact that the priest repeatedly, regularly, daily, there would be a priestly representation of the people. And there was this cleansing that had to take place. They would take a spotless lamb, and this spotless lamb, they would use the blood, and there was a sprinkling of the blood in order to kind of symbolize a cleansing. There was a water washing in order to symbolize further cleansing. There was a kind of a walking along with the people and a declaring out. Now, each and every day, each and every time there was sin, there had to be new confession. There had to be new sacrifice. And so this sacrifice was going on all the time. And these priests had to cleanse themselves. Here's a couple of phrases that come up in Hebrews 10. It says, by a single offering, he has perfected for all time those who are being sanctified. He's like, the transition from Old Testament law was every day, all the time, all these priests constantly having to sacrifice. But in Christ, once for all. Everybody just say, once for all. That's the passion. One sacrifice, good enough to cover all sin for all time. He says, this promise is there. I will remember their sins no more. This is a forgiveness that lasts for all of eternity. Praise be to God. This is our sins covered forever. And this is our hope in Jesus Christ. Hebrews 10 continues on, and there's another one. It says, where there is forgiveness, there is no longer any offering for sin. One offering for sin, Jesus Christ. He is our hope. Forgiveness comes, and forever we can be forgiven. This is our promise, that Jesus is the spotless lamb, that the lambs of Old Testament, dude, they were just symbols. They were just representations of what was coming. They were pointing forward to the Lamb of God, Jesus Christ. There was a daily ritual going because those things never took away sin. They just represented in the moment this time where you were saying, I know I was wrong. But man, with Jesus Christ, his blood covers, his blood sanctifies and purifies. There is a forgiveness that comes. There is a changing of our heart that begins to take place, one degree of glory at a time, God doing a miracle work in us. This is our hope. And all of God's people said, yeah, that's just getting started, therefore, right? It says, therefore, like all of that, that's our hope. It says, therefore, brothers, and he's not talking about his actual brothers. He's talking about the brothers in the church, those who believe. By the way, when it says brothers, it means men and women. All of those who are saved, everybody say saved. Right? Therefore, saved ones, therefore, brothers, since we have confidence to enter the holy places by the blood of Jesus, since we have confidence to enter. Let's just say it this way. I mean, we get to enter into the righteous, perfect glory of God Almighty. All too often, I don't think we get the privilege of that. Like, our sin should keep us out of that room, out of that presence. But we have the privilege to be able to enter in to the righteous glory of God. We are not considered guilty of sin. We are considered forgiven of sin. Man, if you have trusted Christ as Savior, if you believe he is risen, if you confess him as your Lord, forgiven forever. Everybody just say forgiven. Man, this is our privilege. We are forgiven so we can have confidence to enter in. See, when the Holy of Holies was the expression of God and his holiness, only the high priest could go in, only after massive amounts of cleansing and ritual washing and forgiveness requests and all the rest. And then, even then, there's some story about, and
Some argue maybe it's not true, but they talk about the fact that they would wrap a rope around the leg of the priest so that when he went in, if he was wrong and he wasn't as clean as he thought he was, and he died in the glory of God, they at least could pull him out by the rope. Walking into the presence of God is no joke. And we have a privilege to enter into the presence of the Almighty King. Ready? With confidence. With confidence, because it's his blood that covers, because it's his forgiveness guaranteed. We have confidence in his love. We have confidence in his promise. We have confidence in his sacrifice. We have confidence in his blood. Confidence in Jesus Christ. Confident that I would not be destroyed, but that I would be welcomed into the presence of God Almighty, man. This is our privilege. May we take advantage of that confidence and that privilege. He says that we may have confidence to enter into the holy place by the blood of Jesus, not by the blood of some lamb in the past, but by the Lamb of God. It says, by the new and living way that he opened for us. By the new and living way, not by the law, the old way. The law complete and fulfilled in Jesus Christ. By the new and living way. And it's not by being good enough. It's not by obedience to the law. It's about Jesus Christ. By Jesus, by believing in him. By believing he's alive. By believing he died for my sins, rose again. By putting him in charge of my life. By his blood covering me. This is the new and living way. By following Jesus as your king, as we've talked about with belonging. Man, if you follow Jesus, this is your promise. You have a new and living way to be able to enter into the presence of God with confidence. I love that it says living way. This way with Jesus brings life. Life here and now and life forevermore. Life. Change in our hearts, joy in our souls, celebration along the way. We are headed home to heaven forever. The new and living way. This is the King we can know. Do you know this God? Do you draw into his confidence? In this new and living way that he opened for us, ready, he says, through the curtain that is his flesh. So here we go again. He's talking about the law with the priests. He's talking about the cleansing. Now he's talking about the curtain. You see, when they were traveling in the wilderness and they had the tabernacle, there was this holy of holies spot set up where God would express his glory. Let's put it that way. Remember, God exists everywhere, right? God is present everywhere. Where is God present? Everywhere. But his glory is expressed. He shows his glory in certain spots. And he put his expressed glory, his manifest glory, his shown glory right there in that temple tabernacle that was kind of portable. And they took it all over the wilderness with them. And only one was allowed to go in to the moment of the shown glory of God, this high priest. And as he went in, the way he went in is he had a curtain and he separated it and he went in and it closed behind him. And then God would express his glory on. Can't even imagine the amazing worship and joy as he's standing in the presence of the Almighty and his glory is beaming forth and there is an acceptance and a love and a promise and a hope that is just so felt in that moment. And they took that tabernacle that was portable and they ended up building a massive temple in Jerusalem that was kind of like kind but bigger. And there, the same thing happening as the high priest went in, the holy glory of God expressed there in that place. The curtain there, though, was massive. It was thick. It was huge. It was awesome. Just in and of itself, stunning. By the way, that's the curtain that's talked about when it says that Jesus breathed his last on the cross and cried out, "It is finished." There was a thunderous earthquake and it says the curtain was torn from top to bottom. That's the curtain. The curtain that was separating the glory of God from mankind. The curtain that protected the life of man because we are not worthy. Curtain torn top to bottom because when man walks in, we open it from bottom to top.
You open at the bottom and step in. But when God tears it down and manages the problem, it is top down to bottom. God has it in hand. As that curtain is torn open, he is saying, there is access to me. And please hear me. It's not just for one high priest to walk in once a year and represent me or you. No, man, it is you and me having that privilege. It is all of us now having the privilege to enter in to the glory of God. This is a huge privilege for us to have. Imagine the priest being able to step into the glory of God and the experience he would have. That's your invite.

That's your invite every day with your King. Come join me. Come be with me. This is a massive call out from our King. He says, and since we have a great high priest over the house of God, not just a high priest, but a great high priest, right? Everybody say that's Jesus. Right, since we have Jesus, this great high priest over the house of God, he is our sacrifice. He is our hope. He is our forgiveness. He is the once for all, good for all eternity, great high priest. See, the old high priests, they were men, they sinned. They had to go and grab a spotless lamb somewhere else, and they had to use that blood in that moment. It only lasted for the moment, and that was it. But with Jesus, he is the great high priest, sinless, no error in him, absolutely no sin. And he doesn't use another animal, it is his blood. He is the spotless lamb, the great high priest who steps in as priest and lamb for you and me. His blood to cover what we owe, our sin paid and done. And this is a huge, awesome privilege for us to know that we can enter into his presence. He says then a command form, let us draw near. We're going to see this command form three times over, just so we're clear. If I command you to do it, I would say, draw near. But when I'm commanding you and me to do it, I say, let us draw near. This is a command to all of us. This is in the we form. Let us all do this. Let us draw near. The draw near piece means to come close, to spend time with your King. Remember, the command to draw near to anybody other than a high priest would have killed them. They were not allowed to approach in the Old Testament. And you and I are now invited in. Come, draw near. Come be with me. This is our King who in all of his righteousness offers up forgiveness, and his love and his joy and his peace just pour on. Draw near. How do I draw near? And you know, we could go through different actions that maybe help you to draw near, like time in the Word or time in prayer. And those are great. There's nothing wrong with those. But I thought, let's put some quality elements to it that have to be there. Okay? Because I could spend time in the Word, but if these things aren't there, it doesn't work. All right? So how do I draw near? Four T's that are required for us to draw near. Ready? The first one, time. We have to decide to take time. In your day, for you to say, this is where it is going to be for me to spend time with my King. Decide to take time with your God. Usually that works best in the morning if you can. But wherever that works for you, spending time, maybe it's multiple times throughout the day, but time. Lord God, you matter. I will plan to spend time with you. I mean, you know, if you have a boyfriend, a girlfriend, a husband, a wife, and you're talking about getting together and you're like, you really matter to me. When are we getting together? I don't know. We'll figure it out. You're like, I don't feel very loved. How about next Tuesday? That's really far away. How about tonight? I don't really think I have time. I'm sorry, I'm kind of busy. You're like, I'm not feeling the love pouring on right now, right? Be careful when we talk with our God. We're like, I love you so much. When are you coming to be in my presence? I don't know, I'll figure it out. I'm kind of busy right now. I got some things going. And be careful that you don't take the greatest privilege in all of the universe and set it aside for a distraction in the here and now. Ready? And all of God's people said, time. Second one, truth. Lord God, I understand what is right. I understand what is wrong. I understand that you are the way, the truth, and the life. I come into your presence where you are right. And if anybody needs to change, it's me. Truth. And this is a huge deal. This is what allows for confession of sin. Lord, please forgive me. This is allows for obedience. Lord, where do you want me to go? Truth has to be a big part of our drawing near. Lord, I am ready to hear from you. Time,

0: and truth. And a third one, thankfulness. Thankfulness. You will find that if you draw near to God and it is always in complaint, it will just destroy your time with the Lord. To really draw near, to be rocked by who he is to come into his presence saying, Lord, you have this in hand. Like there may be things that are hurting deeply, physically, emotionally. Maybe you've lost a loved one, whatever it is crushing. God knows of that hurt and that pain. But man, there are things that God is doing in your life. Lord, with the next breath I breathe, may it breathe thankfulness for you. Thank you, Lord, for. It gets so easy for us to be terrible at being thankful. Drawing near will rock your world the more thankful you are. May we be thankful as we draw near. So time, truth, and thankfulness. And then the last one, trust. Trust. Lord, I trust in your forgiveness. Lord, I trust in your blood. Lord, I trust in your leadership. Lord, I trust in what you're doing in this world. Lord, I trust in the next step that you are calling me to. That's drawing near. Now put time in the word, time in prayer, whatever you want with that, but those T's as a part of it. Time, and truth, and thankfulness, and ultimately trust. That drawing near will change your life. Let us draw near. May we spend time with our King. And all of God's people said, he said, with a true heart in full assurance of faith, with a true heart in full assurance of faith, in a true heart, like, I'm not hiding anything. I'm not faking anything. I'm not lying about it. God, I'm being real with it. Here's where I am. And so setting down the things that you want to cling to and saying, Lord, I'm ready to come to you. A true heart in full assurance. Please hear me. The more we draw near, the more we spend time with our God. Sin set down, faith picked up, the more assurance you will have. I'm just telling you, your assurance will start to explode on the scene the more you spend time in your faith, not your sin. It's a huge deal. May we put away our outward sin and our inward guilt. May we live our forgiveness. Let's live our forgiveness. Let's spend time with our King. He says, with our hearts sprinkled clean from an evil conscience. Here we go again with the illustration from Old Testament law, right? And so we've talked about the priest and we've talked about the curtain and now sprinkled clean. Like, just so you know, picture this. In the Old Testament, the priest would have to go up. They would take what was called hyssop. It was a form of plant. And they would dip it into the blood of a spotless animal. And they would end up doing this. And sprinkles of blood would go off of it. And it would represent, it would be a symbol of being cleansed in that moment. And so they would cleanse the altar and they would even cleanse themselves, sprinkling of blood. There was a washing of water that represented something as they went into the mikvahs. There was this kind of moment of commit before them. And just so you know, these moments here he's talking about are real moments in the Old Testament law. And he's like, just so you know, we're going through it spiritually with our God. The Lord Jesus Christ sprinkling you with his blood. Washing you with living water that he alone provides, changing our hearts. This is what the Old Testament law was just a symbol of and pointing to. God doing an amazing work in us with our hearts sprinkled clean from an evil conscience, from an evil conscience. That's a conscience. You know what your conscience is, right? It tells you what's right and wrong. An evil conscience says, well, that sin's not that bad. What's wrong with that? An evil conscience is like, come on, I deserve a little of, fill in the blank. An evil conscience is like, hey, they did it to me first, so, right? Evil conscience, where we start justifying sin and we feel good with it. Just so you know, when Christ is doing a work, evil conscience washed away, forgiveness brought in, God getting all the glory. It says, and our bodies washed with a pure water. Our bodies washed with a pure water. Again, this illustrate from the Old Testament, this purifying that Christ does in our lives. May we draw near. May we leave sin and live your forgiveness. Live your forgiveness with your King. This is our privilege.
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1: Esther chapter 3 verses 1 to 6 explains that when Haman saw Mordecai would not bow or honor him, and he learned he was a Jew, that's enemies of the Agagites too, he decided he would not just get rid of Mordecai, he would get rid of all the Jews in the kingdom. As you excel in life, you'll come across disrespectful people and people you consider as unfriendly. Ignore them. Don't engage them. They're a distraction. 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Vindictiveness can bring a person to ruin, as we will see in this story. 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One will always overplay one's hand, and the end result is usually not good.
0: Thank God for His exceeding grace to us. For more information about us, please visit heavenstreasuresministries.org. Keep growing in His grace.
2: While the world was struggling under the weight of the COVID epidemic, another equally insidious pandemic was ravaging our country. The plague of mental illness, and members of Generation Z were particularly hard hit.
3: Here to unpack present-day issues from a biblical perspective is Janet Parshall.
2: The American Psychological Association reported in 2019 that Generation Z is significantly more likely than other generations, including millennials and Gen Xers, to report their mental health as fair or poor. They are also more likely, along with millennials, to report that they have received treatment or therapy from a mental health professional, compared to 26% of Gen Xers, 22% of baby boomers, and 15% of older adults. Last December, the U.S. Surgeon General issued an advisory stating that COVID-19 has a devastating impact on youth mental health. Now, a study done by Springtime Research Institute suggests that spirituality might be a part of the remedy to this problem. It appears that having religious and spiritual beliefs, identities, practices, and communities all correspond with better mental health. The study found that a majority of all young people and nearly three-quarters of religious young people surveyed agree their religious or spiritual practices positively impact their mental health. Many participants cite prayer as playing a role in their spiritual practice. 51% said they started praying regularly during the pandemic, and 74% of participants who pray daily say they're flourishing, compared to 57% who never pray. The research also found that 74% of young people who identify as very religious agree or strongly agree that they are in good physical and emotional condition, compared to 42% of non-religious young people. 7 in 10 young people connected to a spiritual or religious community report having discovered a satisfying life purpose, as compared to 55% of those who used to be connected to such a community. 42% of those who are connected to a higher power state their emotional and mental health is flourishing, compared to 16% of those who don't feel connected. While the study might be seen as a good news report, there is a cautionary aspect to the research. Generation Z appears to be hungering after a connection with God, but they're not necessarily turning to the truth found in Scripture. Gen Z appears to be taking a pick-and-choose approach to religion. 62% agreed that there are parts of many religions and spiritualities that I agree with, and 48% agreed that they fit in with many different religions and spiritualities. The takeaway from this study should be this. There's a hole in the human heart that can only be filled with a personal relationship with the living God. We know Him through His Word and by knowing Him through His Son, Jesus. We don't have to be trendy or relevant or postmodern in our approach to the gospel. Just preach the truth, the whole truth, and nothing but the truth. It's good for your heart and your mind. Those are my thoughts. I'm Janet Parshall.
3: For more information or to connect with us, go to inthemarketwithjanetparshall.org.
4: Good evening. Let's take a look at our Central Illinois weather forecast on WBNH Good News Radio. We have a very light wind right now and mostly sunshine with a temp of 89. Clear tonight with a low near 66 and a wind 2 to 5 miles per hour. Sunshine tomorrow morning, a calm wind and a temperature of 84. Heating up in the afternoon, an evening around 89 with sunshine and a wind around 6 miles per hour coming out of the northeast. Sunny Tuesday and hot around 91. Wednesday sunny with a temp about the same at 92.
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7: Welcome to Living in the Light. whatever your if onlys are, whatever affliction you're in right now, you trust God that He's got you on a path and a plan, and be willing to see that, because He's faithful to us in the middle of our suffering. But not only in the middle of our affliction is He faithful to us, we have to be faithful to Him in our attitude.
8: We're so glad you've joined us for Living in the Light, the Bible teaching ministry of Ann Graham Lotz. Today, her daughter, Rachel Ruth, has a very important message. She takes us back to the book of Genesis with insights into the amazing story in the life of Joseph. The point is, like Joseph, you don't want to give in to the temptation of complaining. You also don't want to feel sorry for yourself when things turn bad. Actually, you need to stay focused on the Lord, even in the midst of betrayal and hardship, because God is showcasing His glory through you. Here now is Rachel Ruth with Living for God in a Wicked World.
7: My mom and I just recently finished writing a book on Joseph, and it is so much on my heart, and that's what these two messages are going to be from, on the life of Joseph. But I'm excited to share with y'all, and I kept thinking of how to introduce this, and it's on suffering, and I feel like the Lord put me through a lot of suffering, and maybe it was in preparation of writing a book on it. I've been through a lot in life, some things I can't share, some things I can, but 10 years ago, my dad, who I was so close with, I felt like I was his son. I have a brother, but I feel like I was the son. And he was from New York. He was so great. Love the Lord. Just an athlete. Very dear and special to me. But he suffered from diabetes, and it just kind of took control and really hurt him physically, because we needed money. I mean, my husband's a high school football coach, and I would clean my parents' house once a week. And I went over to their house, and I saw Dad, and I was vacuuming and doing stuff. And talked to Dad. He was so sweet. Just talked to him for a minute that morning, and didn't know that was the last time I would talk to him, because my mom found him in their pool later that afternoon, and he had fallen in. Somehow he probably passed out and couldn't get out. And so my dad passed away, and that was a difficult day for me, difficult time. And then 2 years later, my grandfather, y'all know him as Billy Graham, I know him as Daddy Bill, he was very special to me, and he passed away. And 6 months after that, my mom got diagnosed with breast cancer, had to go through all that with my mom. My brother got COVID, almost died, went to the hospital. And then I had the two heart attacks, and then had to go because of the blood clots and the stroke, and been to the hospital 12 times. I mean, it's just been wild. And the attacks on my health have just been so brutal. And I'm telling you what, I know what it is, because I know it is an assignment from the enemy. It's almost like I had a hitman on me, you know, a demonic hitman trying to take me out. And every time I would get hit with something in suffering, I would go to God's word and just ask the Lord, okay, Lord, what do I do? And He would give me a promise. And after the heart attacks, He promised in a verse that said, you will not go that way again. And I knew God was telling me, you're not going to have SCAD again. And then when I had the blood clots, and I was just like, worth it, you know, it's so painful. And they didn't ever figure out where they were coming from. And the Lord kept giving me verses probably 7 times in 1 week that He would preserve my life. And so I was like, all right, I'm going to keep going. You know, I'm not going to worry about this anymore. And God just continues to walk me through suffering. But suffering is a very real thing, and the Lord also has healed me from, I got major PTSD after those heart attacks. Every pain was like, oh, it's happening again, you know, and then it just, I didn't know there were panic attacks, but after that, I started having those, and God's healed me from all that. And suffering is part of the Christian life. Just because we love Jesus, we're following Him, we're doing work for the Lord, doesn't mean we get a free pass. We will be hit with suffering, and it's what God brings in our lives to teach us to be dependent on Him. It's what God allows us to go through to give us character and strength. And so I don't know what you're going through, and I don't know what suffering it is. You know, maybe it is panic attacks or dealing with fear and anxiety. Maybe it's health diagnosis or difficulties in marriage or your family. There's so many ways we suffer as women. God is faithful to us. And I think that's the big thing. Faithfulness is, it's not a passive word. To be faithful, there's an action that has to come from it, you know? And so God faithfully watches over us. He watches over us and takes care of us and walks us through these difficulties. They never catch him off guard. He knows what's coming in your life. He knows what you've been through. He sees it, and there's always a plan. There is always a plan and a purpose for your suffering. And we're going to see that played out in Joseph's life. Just to give you a little background from where Joseph started and to this point in chapter 39 that I'm going to talk about today, I'll just give you a little background. And I'm sure many of y'all are familiar with Joseph, but he is near and dear to my heart. And I cannot wait to meet him in heaven. And he's just, I can't even believe he was human. He was so amazing in the way that he handled suffering. But Joseph, if you remember, he was the favorite son of Jacob. So there was Abraham, then there was Isaac, then there was Jacob, and then Jacob had the 12 sons with, you know, four different women. And that's a whole other story. But Joseph was the favorite son of Jacob, which is not right. You know, you shouldn't have favorites. But Joseph was that, and his dad loved him. And Joseph was an obedient kid. He loved his dad, and when he was out working with his brothers, you know, and they were tending the sheep, and his brothers were shirking their duties or being mean to the sheep or not doing something right, Joseph would go back and tell his father, and he did it because, you know, already you can see those manager skills coming out in him and just wanting to do the right thing. And so his dad loved him, and because of that, his dad gave him a coat of many colors. And I'm kind of like, Joseph, why'd you put that on? But anyhow, he put on this coat of many colors, and his brothers hated him for it. His brothers became so jealous of him and hated that his dad loved him the most and gave him this beautiful coat. And then to make matters worse, Joseph had two dreams, and he decides to share them with his brothers. And the dreams showed him reigning over his brothers, and all of his brothers were bowing down to him. And his brother's like, what are you talking about? We're not going to bow down to you, Joseph. And then he has another dream that not only were his brothers bowing down to him, but his parents. And even his dad was like, hold up, you know, you're going a little too far with this. That's not going to happen, whatever. It just fueled this hatred inside of his brothers. But God has a plan in that. And so Joseph can't help the family he's born in, can't help the attitude of his brothers. God had a plan in all that. And so one day, one fateful day, Joseph comes to his dad, and Jacob says to Joseph, I want you to go check on your brothers. They're down in Shechem with the sheep. Just go check on them and report back to me. Joseph, as the dutiful son, he goes out to check on his brothers. And just to imagine, I like to picture everything in Scripture, so I just have a wild imagination. But anyhow, Joseph, maybe he picks up a pomegranate off the counter or something, you know, just starts eating it, walks down the path. It's a beautiful day. He's got everything going for him, and he's this favorite son, and he's got these plans for his future. Maybe he's already picked out a plot of land that he wants to have a family and wants to have his own sheep and all this stuff. And maybe he's got a crush on a girl down the path. I mean, who knows? You know, he's 17, and he's just walking down on a normal, possibly beautiful day. Had no idea his life was about to change dramatically. And he walks down this path, and he gets to Shechem, to this field where his brothers are supposed to be, and he doesn't see them. And he's walking around, and he's looking, and they're not there. And as the Lord would have it, a man walks up to him. And a man says, you know, what are you looking for? And he said, well, I was supposed to find my brothers here. They were supposed to be tending sheep. And the man said, well, I actually think I overheard them say that they're going to Dothan. Joseph's like, oh, you know, thank you so much. And so he turns and heads to Dothan. And right there, you know, you just want to shout, don't do it. Go home. Please just go back home. And he went that way because God had him on a path that he needed to go on. And sometimes that path leads you into destruction. Sometimes that path leads you into hard, hard suffering. But it's the right path. It's the path that God wants you on. And Joseph heads down this path. And as he gets closer to Dothan, he sees his brothers ahead. And he's like, oh, you know, in his mind, you know, he's just walking along. Oh, there they are here. Oh, perfect. I'll go find out how they're doing. And as he got closer, did he see their expressions? Did he see the anger and rage on their faces? And was he taken aback a little bit? Like, you know, hey guys, what's going on? And when he sees them run towards him, and they seized him, it says they grabbed him and they probably beat him up, and he's probably struggling. What's going on? What are y'all doing? And And then they grab him and they throw him into a pit. They were going to kill him, but Reuben said, hey, let's just throw him into this pit, this cistern. And they throw him into this cistern, this dark cistern. He falls onto the bottom. You know that hurt. I mean, just think about that. Throwing into this rocky cistern, you know he got cut up and bruised and he's screaming and crying. And it even says further on in Genesis, when the brothers come back, you know, anyhow, it's an unbelievable story, but they recall what happened. And they said, you remember when our brother was pleading with us to free him from that cistern? And Joseph must have been crying out, you know, Reuben, Simeon, Levi, Issachar, what are you doing? Let me out. Okay, guys, I get it. I get it. I'm sorry. Just tell me what's going on and we can work this out. And nothing, didn't hear anything. And he just sat in the bottom of that pit and wondered what is going on. And can you imagine the if onlys that were going through his head? The if onlys, if only I had turned around at Shechem, if only I'd just gone back and my dad would have said, that's all right, we'll wait and hear from him later. And if only I hadn't worn that coat of many colors that they had stripped off. And if only I hadn't shared those dreams with my brothers, and all the if onlys we could have. And I just wonder what if onlys you have. If you think, if only I hadn't gotten into that car, if only I hadn't taken the first sip of that alcohol, if only I hadn't been born in that family, if only I hadn't married the man I married. All the if onlys we struggle with as women, and we can go back and we beat ourselves up and we think about all these things, but did you ever stop to think God had you on a path? He had you on a path, and he still has you on one, and he's got a reason for that. He's got a reason for the things you've gone through in life, and it's a different experience than everybody else. It's your story. It's what you've gone through, and God's going to use it, and he wants to use it for his glory. And so what is our heart posture like? Are we willing to be used of the Lord in our suffering, in the things that we've gone through? And so what are those if onlys that you faced? I think about these heart attacks that I had, and there's so many times I had these if onlys, like if only I hadn't gone to the stress test, and if only I just stood up to that technician and said, no, I'm not doing this, and I just walked out, and all these things. But God had me on a path, and it is a path that's taught me to trust him, when everything else is pointing against me. All the doctors are telling me another thing, and I just have to trust in God's word, and it's been a path where he has taken me deep with him. And what is God wanting to take you deep in? And are you fighting him? Are you frustrated? Are you angry? Just trust the path that he has you on in your affliction. Think of Charlie Kirk's family, the if onlys that they have. You know, they could have thought, if we just put up, you know, that protective glass, and if he had just not gone to Utah Valley that day, and if he had just turned his head a little bit like Trump had, and all the if onlys they could have had, but God had a greater purpose. And, oh, absolutely, Jesus loved Charlie Kirk and never would have wanted him to die for a million years, except there was a greater purpose. And in the death of Charlie Kirk, look at the millions of people that have marched all over the world shouting Christ is King, and atheists buying Bibles for the first time, and people going to church, and the harvest in this young generation of kids coming to Christ, and people talking about Jesus being bold, and it's unbelievable. And you can see the purpose in it. You can see the glory that's coming through such tremendous suffering. And so whatever your if onlys are, whatever affliction you're in right now, you trust God that he's got you on a path and a plan, and be willing to see that, because he's faithful to us in the middle of our suffering. But not only in the middle of our affliction is he faithful to us, we have to be faithful to him in our attitude. And in verse 2, so Joseph gets to Egypt. So can you imagine him? So his brothers sell him into slavery. So he's sitting there, and all of a sudden these Ishmaelites come up. Do you realize that the Ishmaelites were their cousins, distant cousins? Because you remember Abraham had Isaac and Ishmael. And so these were distant cousins of Joseph, and they sell him. They're slave traders. And so they sell their brother Joseph. And you wonder if Joseph, mile after mile, 300 miles to Egypt, if he just kept turning around, you know, while he's bound to the cart or whatever, and he's walking, he kept turning around thinking, oh, my brother's going to come back. Was this just a cruel joke? And I've learned my lesson. And, you know, is my dad going to come? And mile after mile after mile went by, and he laid out under the stars at night. And all that time, when you've been through what he's been through, when your life just changed just like that and suffering hit, what is our attitude? And he could have begun to be bitter and angry towards God and turn against God. Where are you, God? Why is this happening to me? And I can't believe you've allowed this in my life. And he could have turned on God, but Joseph never did. And he gets to Egypt. And it says they put him, they sold him into slavery. And so he probably was on an auction block. And can you imagine him standing there, probably in a cage, or maybe he's just chained up on this thing. And these men come through to try and buy different slaves. And they poke him and prod him and whatever. And Joseph right there could have screamed and shouted, "Do you know who I am? I'm the princely son of a wealthy man in Canaan. And I was sent here against my will. And let me free. Don't you dare touch me. I'm not going to serve you. I'm not going to be a slave to you." He could have shouted and gotten angry and bitter and rageful. And he stood there. He accepted it from the Lord. He gets bought by Potiphar. And there we see God's mercy and affliction. Like I said, always, always, always. In your suffering, look for it. You can see God's mercy and affliction where it could be way worse than it is. And God just allows this mercy and affliction. And so Joseph was bought by Potiphar. And Potiphar was the captain of Pharaoh's guard. And so he was an important man. And he bought Joseph. Joseph could have gotten bought by a guy that would have beat him every day and didn't give him food. And it could have been a terrible situation. So it was a terrible situation, but it was better than it could have been. And so he goes into Potiphar's house and begins to serve Potiphar. And it's amazing his attitude, because think about it, if you all were in that situation, if we were in that situation, and you would be so angry. I mean, I would. Like, what is going on? I can't do this, Lord. This is the bottom of the bottom. Are you even here? Do you even see what I'm going through? And been so upset. And then you would get to Potiphar's house. And I think I'm amazed that Joseph didn't just say, "I'm not doing a thing. I'm not going to lift a finger. In fact, I'm going to sabotage Potiphar's house. And I can't believe this has happened," and just given up on God. But instead, Joseph's attitude was amazing. And so look what happens in verse 2 of chapter 39. It says, "The Lord was with Joseph, and he prospered. He lived in the house of his Egyptian master. When his master saw that the Lord was with him and that the Lord gave him success in everything he did, Joseph found favor in his eyes and became his attendant. Potiphar put him in charge of his household, and he entrusted to his care everything he owned. From the time he put him in charge of his household and of all that he owned, the Lord blessed the household of the Egyptian because of Joseph. The blessing of the Lord was on everything Potiphar had, both in the house and in the field. So he left in Joseph's care everything he had. With Joseph in charge, he did not concern himself with anything except the food he ate." Joseph went from being a 17-year-old boy in his father's house with everything he could ever want and loved by his father, to now he's a slave in Potiphar's house. And he had an incredible attitude. He literally just took it on, like, "Okay, Lord, this is where you have me. I'm going to serve you to the best of my ability." And he didn't get bitter. He didn't get angry. He wasn't mean. He wasn't angry towards Potiphar or the people in his house, or, you know, wanting, "You serve me. I'm not going to serve you. I deserve better than this." And all the things that we can do when we're in the situation that we're in, when we're suffering. And what is our attitude like in the middle of our suffering? What is our attitude like when we got a pile of laundry, you know, when we've got dishes in the sink, or we've got kids that maybe driving you nuts, or maybe because you don't feel well, maybe you suffer from migraines. My sister suffers from horrible migraines all the time, and that can be so crippling, and it's hard to have a great attitude. And my sister does. I mean, she's amazing through her suffering, just staying so positive. And what is your attitude like with the doctors, you know, with the girl putting an IV in for the 7th time because it never took? You know, it's like, "Oh, it's okay. No, it's okay." You know, I've had that happen so many times. But what is our response to people? You know, is it just you're hurting, so you just want to hurt everybody else? And we need to have an attitude that even in the midst of it, that's what God's wanting to do. Part of what he's wanting to do in the midst of your suffering is to teach you to just let go of yourself, die to yourself. And Lord, how can I glorify you in this hospital room? How can I glorify you in this marriage? How can I glorify you raising kids that are difficult? How can I glorify you in a job where there's no other believers? You know, how can I glorify you when when I've just lost all my money and all these things that hit us, and God's just watching. He's just watching and just waiting for us to bring him glory through our attitude. And it is not an easy thing. And so I don't know what situation you're in. Just think about that. You know, what is our attitude in the midst of it? And we have a woman that works at our office, and Mrs. Sandy, she was my girl, two of my girls' third grade teachers. She's just so wonderful. And I asked her one time, I was like, would you be willing to come? She was talking about retiring. I was like, well, do you want to come work at our office? We'd love it. And she answered phones, and she came and had worked for us for, I don't know how long it's been, maybe 8 years. And then just recently in the spring, got diagnosed with pancreatic cancer. She's been going through chemotherapy, and she's just teeny tiny, lost so much weight, just so small, and has, you know, lost all of her hair. And would you believe she's not like, I've been serving you, Lord. I've been working in ministry, and I've had joy. And then why does this have to hit me? And I've got four daughters and all of my grandkids. And instead, she has had the most beautiful attitude. And even though she can't work anymore, she still comes to the office, and she's helped train the girl that's taken over her job. And she comes to the prayer time and prays for all of us and smiles. And that's the kind of attitude in the middle of suffering. I have another friend, dear friend, Mitch Mason, and they just actually, which is crazy, I was going to talk about him today, and the News and Observer, our local newspaper in Raleigh, just wrote an article on him, and he's the chaplain for the University of North Carolina football team, and he's been there through several coaching staffs, and Belichick actually kept him, if y'all keep up on all that, but anyhow. Mitch played football in college, and he's just this strong, wonderful guy that I just adore. And he and his wife have just been good friends, and he had spoke, my daughter asked him to come share his testimony. He has a raw, rough testimony of growing up in South Florida and just what God did and took over his life. And then he's become this chaplain at Carolina. And about 5 years ago, he got hit with something. He was walking on the field, you know, praying for the football team as they're practicing, and his legs gave out and he fell down. So they rushed him to the hospital, and for 5 years, he is in constant, extreme pain. Nothing is helping. His body is shutting down, but it's shutting down in very painful ways. His whole body, his brain, his migraines, and his joints, his muscles, and the doctors can't figure it out. He keeps getting one thing on top of another. So one diagnosis, and they're all rare. And so I keep praying against the enemy, against his life. But Mitch, you can follow him. It's called Tar Heel Chaplain, at Tar Heel Chaplain on Instagram. But anyhow, he puts stuff on his social media all the time about praising the Lord. He'll be in the hospital, he's hooked up, and he said, y'all, I'm just praising the Lord today. God is faithful. You know, we're in this fight together. We can glorify the Lord. And what a testimony. That's it. What's your attitude? Suffering, it stinks. It's awful to suffer. It's hard. It's not going to be easy. None of us want to go through it, but if you're chosen to go through it, is for a purpose and a plan, just like Mrs. Sandy brought him glory, is bringing him glory, just like Mitch is bringing him glory. You can bring him glory through your suffering, whatever it is. What's our attitude in the middle of it? It's something that, it's not just like, okay, I'm gonna have a good attitude. It's really something we daily have to think about, almost hour by hour. You know, what's my attitude right now? Okay, I'm heading into this situation, I'm going into this meeting, and so-and-so is coming back to the house. What is my attitude gonna be? And we've gotta be faithful in these last days to bring God glory in our suffering, because people watch. They watch you. When they know you're going through stuff, they want to see how you handle it. And I know she's talked about Jesus before. Let's see how she handles this. And you want to showcase God's glory and know that he's going to bring you through, and it's going to be awesome. And not only choose to be faithful, but then we want to choose to be firm. And everybody knows what the word firm means, but I looked up the definition just because sometimes it helps. Firm is not soft or yielding when pressed. Solid, hard, stiff, or rigid, securely fixed in place, not shaking or trembling, steadfast, unwavering. So Joseph was firm, and he was firm in his conviction.
8: 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And thanks for joining us today for Living in the Light.

0: HRN News, I'm Mary Rose. The preliminary findings regarding South Carolina Senator Lindsey Graham's death have been released by the medical examiner of D.C.
1: Senator Graham died after a rupture in his aorta, according to a preliminary medical examiner finding shared by his office. The rupture was related to the hardening of Graham's arteries. An official cause of death will be disclosed after toxicological and microscopic testing.
0: Senator Lindsey Graham was one of President Trump's closest allies in Congress and traveled the globe to advocate for a more aggressive U.S. foreign policy. Graham, a prominent South Carolina Republican and former Air Force lawyer who served in Congress for more than three decades, had turned 71 years old just 2 days before dying on Saturday night. His office had originally said he had suffered from a brief and sudden illness. Ukraine's president announces fresh changes to his government.
2: Ukrainian Prime Minister Yulia Spyrydenko has stepped down as President Volodymyr Zelensky makes changes to Ukraine's government. The former prime minister saying, "I remain ready to serve the Ukrainian state and carry out every task aimed at strengthening Ukraine's position, defending our national interests, and bringing a just peace closer." Spyrydenko, the former economy minister, was named prime minister in July 2025. Zelensky announced resignation in a post, saying that Ukraine is changing its political strategy. Zelensky also says there will be changes among the top ranks of Ukraine's law enforcement agencies. I'm Donna Water.
0: The United States has attacked Iran over an Iranian strike on a vessel in the Strait of Hormuz. Iran responded with attacks targeting several countries in the Middle East. This is SRN News. The world's biggest countries engage in religious persecution.
3: There are over 8 billion people living on this planet, and nearly 3 billion of them reside in China and India. Sadly, according to a wide-ranging survey by the Pew Research Center, religious freedom is largely non-existent in both those nations, and Christians are the most common victims. In China, the government is determined to rid itself of Christians, while in India, local radical Hindus are the ones trying to kill believers or run them out of the country altogether. Michael Harrington reporting.
0: A new AP NORC poll highlights divisions among American Jews regarding Israel. The survey shows that religiously affiliated Jews often see support for Israel as central to their identity, while those who are religiously unaffiliated are more critical of Israel's actions. The sweeping survey, which touched on everything from views on Israel to anti-Semitism, finds that supporting Israel is still fundamental to many Jewish's identity. The last polio patient in the U.S. to use an iron lung has passed away.
4: My name is Martha Ann Lillard. I was born June the 8th, 1948.
2: Martha Lillard was the last polio patient in the U.S. to use an iron lung to live. She was 78 when she died June 26th in Oklahoma. Her sister Cindy McVeigh recorded her sister. McVeigh says her sister got polio when she was 5 years old, just 1 year before the polio vaccine was released.
5: They put her in an iron lung and they gradually built her back up to where she could breathe some on her own.
2: McVeigh says the family included her sister on road trips thanks to a custom trailer. She blames her sister's death on long-haul COVID-19. I'm Donna Water.
0: The Federal Reserve's rate-setting committee is split over whether inflation is likely to stay elevated or cool down. More details at srnnews.com.
6: Good evening. Let's take a look at our Central Illinois weather forecast on WBNH Good News Radio. Right now, we have mostly clear skies, a temperature of 85, and wind at 0 miles per hour. Clear skies tonight with a very light wind, and look for the low to be 66. Tomorrow morning, there will be sunshine with the temperature reaching 84 and a very light wind. Sunny in the afternoon and evening with a high of 89. Tuesday, we'll have a high of 91 and sunshine. Sunny and a temperature of 92 Wednesday. Thursday, sunny and a high of 91.
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0: 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The Apostle Paul wrote that God has given Jesus a name that is above every name. And that's why Pastor Greg says, for those who don't acknowledge Jesus as Lord of all, he isn't Lord at all.
1: Know this, one day everyone will bow and worship Jesus Christ in eternity. Everyone, every man, every woman, every Republican, every Democrat, every independent, every Christian, every atheist, every Muslim, every Buddhist, there are no exceptions. You say, well, how do you know that? Because the Bible tells me in Philippians 2, at the name of Jesus, every knee will bow and every tongue will confess that Jesus Christ is Lord to the glory of God the Father. Now, you might be surprised to know that the devil is neither an atheist or an agnostic. He believes in the existence of God. He believes in the deity of Christ. He believes that the Bible is the very word of God, and he believes that Jesus Christ is coming back. Now, I did not say that he's put his faith in Christ. I just am saying he gives intellectual assent to these facts. He knows they are true. And I think that's one of the reasons why people invoke the name of Jesus to curse. Have you ever noticed that? You know, you never hear a person hit their thumb with a hammer and say, oh, Buddha, or Hare Krishna, no, or even Ay Chihuahua, that's what I say. No, it's always Jesus Christ. Why do they say that? In their own weird, twisted way, they're acknowledging that there's power in the name of Jesus. And Satan understands that as well, and he bows before it. In fact, the Bible says in James 2:19, the demons believe and tremble, and that could better be translated, they believe and shudder. And the verb occurring only here in the New Testament means to bristle, to bristle. It conveys the idea of a horror causing the hair of your head to stand on end. In my case, that's one single hair, but you get the idea. There's a belief there because they know his power. And it's interesting that the demons in Matthew 8, they ask him in verse 29, why have you come to torment us before our time? Because they know that one day Jesus will come back again. And they wondered, is that time come already? So here is the devil doing his work. He knows he's going to be judged one day. So here's something to think about. The next time the devil reminds you of your past, remind him of his future, hell. Because that is exactly where he is headed. As I said earlier,

hell. Because that is exactly where he is headed. As I said earlier, he's not there yet, but he's going there one day, and he knows it well. So you don't engage him in conversation. You just remind him of where he's going, and you remind yourself of what God has done for you.

0: Big Daddy Weave and Overwhelmed here on Refresh. Pastor Greg, I know there are probably some listening to Refresh right now who have doubts about God and doubts about their faith. How exactly should we handle doubt?
1: Well, I think we need to realize that doubt is always not the worst thing. Another way you might describe it is skepticism. Skepticism is not necessarily a sign that a person is wrong. It may be a sign they're thinking. You need to think these things through. Hey, read the book of Job. He had his conversations with God. He was challenging things that were happening in his life, pushing back on them, trying to understand them. That's okay. The key is cry out to God. Read the Psalms. How often the psalmist, many times David himself, would cry out to God, you know, and he would say, "Why art thou disquieted, O my soul? Trust in God, for he will yet help me." So cry to God. He will hear your prayers. He will understand you, and he will answer your prayers in his timing. Here's my advice. Doubt your doubts and believe your beliefs.
0: Thank you, Greg. You know, they say the death rate is the same for everybody. One apiece. Yet Pastor Greg explains why those prepared for death are best prepared to live.
1: You know, in days gone by, they would write over documents, especially where they're keeping a record of their finances, memento mori. Memento mori. What did that mean? It meant think of death. Why would you write that? To give your perspective. So you're looking at your bank balance, you're going, "Whoa, I've got so much money. Oh,

0: Yeah, memento mori. What does that mean? It means just understand you won't have it forever. And so spend your money wisely, live your life well, because everything comes to an end. Now, when I say think of death, I don't mean dress head to toe in black. Be really morbid, depressed all the time. I'm going to die. I'm going to die. I might die today. I'm going to go shop for my tombstone. Come on. Who wants to be around a person like that? So what does it mean to think of death? It means have perspective. Why? Because only those who are prepared to die are really ready to live. Here's what it means to think of death. As a Christian, I say, yeah, one day I'm going to die. I don't know when that is, but I know when I die, I will go to heaven. So we're talking about a win-win scenario. So until that day, I'm going to seek to glorify God with everything I say and do. And when that day comes, I'm ready. See, that's the way you live. Paul said, to live is Christ and to die is gain. Do you have that hope? Only the person who can say to live is Christ can then say to die is gain. Everybody else, they don't want to think about it. They don't want to talk about it. They won't even use the D word.
1: Well, when they expired,
0: well, they've passed on. You mean they died? Yeah. It's appointed unto a man once to die, and then comes the judgment. That's what the Bible says. But we as Christians, we have that covered, so we have hope. Now listen, do you have that hope? Because your life, it's passing. Your story is being told. I want your story to have a happy ending. And if you believe in Jesus, it will.

0: we do need God. Matt Maher on Refresh with Pastor Greg Laurie. You know, Pastor Greg, in 1 year's time, Harvest Ministries reached over 1 billion people. That's 1 billion with a B.
1: Wow.
0: We saw 107,000 people make professions of faith. We distributed 48,000 Bibles, even gave out 27,000 of the Ben Born Again New Believers Growth Books for kids. These are just staggering numbers.
1: Mm.
0: But we really couldn't have done this without certain people sending us into the mission field. We owe them a debt of gratitude, don't we?
1: Yeah, we really do. You know, radio goes where very few mediums go. And it's still such a viable tool to reaching people, as you've just pointed out. Now, those are people that responded. I can't tell you how many times I've run into people who made a commitment to Christ or recommitment to Christ, but never wrote for the New Believers Bible, never contacted us, but it impacted them and their family and the next generation. And it just goes on and on. I'm so glad heaven keeps an account of all of these wonderful things. Mm. But, you know, Paul talked to the church and said he wanted them to give and it would result in fruit to their account. So when we invest in something financially, we share in the results of where that gift goes. So when we see the gospel proclaimed and we see these decisions for Christ, like you've just mentioned, thousands of them around the country, even the world, and you know that you gave, you share in the fruit of that. Mm. And you will also in heaven share in the reward of that. And that to me is the best of all investments, because, you know, a good investment hopefully will cause your money to grow, et cetera. But this is a different kind of investment. This is where people are going to grow. This is where souls are going to be saved. And this is the only kind of investment that will be waiting for you in heaven, because you can't take it with you, but you can send it on ahead. So what I mean by that is when you give to support a ministry like our ministry, you're laying up for yourself treasures in heaven. I'm going to ask you to generously give toward our mission, toward our outreach, because as you know, we're one of the very few ministries that aggressively will ask people to make a commitment to Christ. You know, we want to close the deal, if you will. We want to pull in the net, and we do it often. And you're aware of that as you listen to our program. So help us to continue to fulfill the Great Commission. Help us to reach more people with the good news of the gospel and become a partner with Harvest Ministries. Dave, maybe you could tell them what it means to actually be a partner.
0: Yeah, this is your invitation, friends, to become what we call a harvest partner. 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Hi, I'm David James. You know, in all our efforts to avoid pain and suffering, have you ever thought that it might just be God's tool to break our dependence on ourselves so that we'll trust in Him alone? Pastor Greg offers this assurance of God's sufficiency.
2: When faced with a need, no matter how large, we need to look to God for the solution. There will come situations in life where you don't have the resources or the ability to respond. Seemingly monstrous things that are beyond your control. You know, I have 5 grandchildren. I've probably mentioned that. They like me to play a game where I'm the monster. And basically, I chase them around the house, okay? And so they'll come up to me and they go, Papa, Papa, be monster, be monster. And they'll say it to me over and over. So, and I say, okay, on the count of 3, I'm a monster. Roar! And I, you know, walk around like this. Now, if I get too close, it freaks them out. Because they're looking behind at me and they'll run into things. So I have to keep my distance so they don't get hurt. I don't want to get too close. I'm sort of a benign monster, okay? And they love that, but they know there's no real danger, but they love the excitement of being chased around. But then there are real monsters that come in our lives. Something that is so big and so powerful, we wonder, how can this ever be conquered? Like a marriage that's completely unraveled. How can I ever fix this? Or an addiction you've tried to overcome, but it just gets worse. Or maybe a serious illness with no hope in sight. Or maybe it's a financial monster, if you will, that looms over and you say, how am I ever going to deal with this? Well, listen, these tests come in our lives and they're allowed by God to show us our weakness and His sufficiency. They're allowed to show us our weakness and His sufficiency. Here's what James 1:2 says. When all kinds of trials and temptations come into your lives, my brothers, don't treat them as intruders, but friends. Realize they have come to test your faith and produce in you the quality of endurance, and let that process go on until that endurance is fully developed, and you'll find that you've become men and women of mature character and integrity with no weak spots. I love that translation. When trials or tests come your way, don't treat them as intruders. Treat them as friends. It makes no sense. Everything's going well. I'm walking with the Lord, and all of a sudden, boom, here comes a trial. Here comes a temptation. God, why are you allowing this? Because He wants you to learn what He's teaching you. And He'll retest you, and He'll retest you again, and He'll test you again after that. And it's so you'll become a mature man or woman of God. And we need to learn that God will meet our needs when they come. So you come to Him, you cast your need upon Him. Sometimes we're in a situation where there's no backup plan. So here I am, Lord, totally dependent upon you. By the way, that's a good place to be.

0: Lauren Daigle, trust in you here on Refresh with Pastor Greg Laurie. Have you put your faith and trust in God for your salvation? It's the only way to get to heaven. Pastor Greg explains.
1: You know, maybe you've tried to make yourself a better person. You've tried to be a moral person. You've tried to be an educated person. You say, well, I'm a good person. And if there's a heaven, I believe I'm good enough to get there. Okay? Are you willing to stake eternity on that unfounded belief that you just came up with in your little old head? Are you ready to dismiss the teaching of this book, the Bible, and say, no, I don't believe that. I just believe what I believe. Really? What if you're wrong? Are you willing to spend all eternity separated from God because of this? Or would you consider the fact that even if you are a relatively good person, you're not good enough to get into heaven? There are good people, I'll admit that, but not good enough, because one sin is enough to keep you out of heaven. But the good news is 2,000 years ago, Jesus Christ died on the cross for your sin, and he rose again from the dead. And if you'll turn from your sin and believe in him, he will live inside of you, and one day you'll meet him in heaven. You have his word on that. You say, well, I'm under the power of an addiction. I've tried to shake it before. Well, this isn't about you shaking it. This is about God changing you. You might say, well, I'm old now, and you can't teach an old dog new tricks. Newsflash, you're not a dog, and these are not tricks. God can change you. No matter how old you are, no matter what lifestyle you've lived, no matter what addiction you've had, everybody can be transformed by Jesus Christ, but they have to respond to his invitation to believe. And I'm going to give you an opportunity to put your faith in Jesus and literally walk out today a different person on the inside than when you came in, and knowing that your eternal address has been changed from a place called hell to a place called heaven.

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1: I've gotten several questions about my ongoing book project and what impact it might have on the movie ministry. I have no plans to back away from Christian Movie Central, not after more than 16 years. There is alignment between the two because the subject of the book relates to why Christian films have become more powerful in recent years. The new working title of the book is Forgotten Fruit of the Spirit: Battle Passivity, Disrupt People-Pleasing, and Reignite Your Faith. It's still about vegetables of the Spirit, just no vegetables in the title. 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I welcome any opportunity to speak with your church or organization. Topics can, of course, include Christian films, vegetables of the Spirit, or a variety of other topics. 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
2: Good evening. Let's take a look at our Central Illinois weather forecast on WBNH Good News Radio. Right now, we have mostly clear skies, a temperature of 85, and wind at 0 miles per hour. Clear skies tonight with a very light wind, and look for the low to be 66. Tomorrow morning, there will be sunshine with the temperature reaching 84 and a very light wind. Sunny in the afternoon and evening with a high of 89. Tuesday will have a high of 91 and sunshine. Sunny and a temperature of 92 Wednesday. Thursday, sunny and a high of 91.
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0: do what they do when it doesn't make any sense to us, but it does make sense to them. 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
1: 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The question is, who's coaching you? And who are you coaching? Well, in this series based in 1 Timothy, Chip dives into one of the most well-known mentor-mentee relationships in the Bible and teaches us how we can apply Paul's timeless lessons to our lives and pass them on to others. And that inside-out transformation is exactly what Chip's book, Yes, You Really Can Change, walks you through. It shows you why change is so hard, where the power really comes from, and how to make it last. 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If you're giving through the mail, just write to us at Living on the Edge, P.O. Box 3007, Atlanta, Georgia, 30024. Well, Chip, you mentioned some of the negative Christian stereotypes that are out there. What does it look like practically to start changing that perception in our own communities?
2: Well, Dave, we do live in a very divisive culture. I don't need to list all the things that Christians are accused of or the stereotypes. And I think we need to be very honest that, you know, some of these stereotypes we've brought on ourselves by the behavior of some of us as followers or some of our leaders and some moral failure. But I think if we're going to reach people today, we need to change the paradigm in our attitude. And what I mean by that is we need to ask a lot more questions about where people are coming from before we tell them what we believe and why we believe it. The title of this message was Stepping Down. I think Paul's saying to Timothy, in a hostile culture, kneel and pray. I think he's saying instead of being, you know, angry and resentful toward this culture that doesn't understand you, the fact is they're not Christians. They're not going to understand. So release your anger and your resentment. Refuse to verbally attack or disrespect those who oppose you. You know, we're living in this toxic communication on Twitter or Facebook or Instagram, and I cringe when I see people that I know are believers making these comments, and I know they're sincere, and I think they think they're standing for Jesus, but it's undermining our faith. I think the Apostle Paul is teaching Timothy in that day, the number one thing is to develop humility. Yes, the truth never wavers, but we need to present the truth in life, in word, and in attitude with humility. And those people that are really reaching the next generation or people hostile to the gospel are not people yelling and screaming and fighting. It's people who lean in and realize whatever people who are anti-God or anti-Christian, they're coming from somewhere, and they've had some experiences, and they have some presuppositions or assumptions that it makes sense to them. We need to find out what those are and care for them as people first. And I think God will give us an opportunity then to speak to someone who's open to hearing.
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3: Love your enemies? Frankly, Jesus' command sounds impossible, right? Exactly. From Moody Bible Institute, this is Today in the Word, a daily devotional, and I'm John Gager. Trust your day's going okay. Jesus' command should shock us all. It should. The normal human thing might be to love our own people, but hate our enemies. The greatest commandment is to love God and love our neighbor. But Jesus said to love our enemies as well, even to pray for those who persecute us. Wow, this did not fit the expectations of those looking for a Messiah to liberate them from the Romans, nor does it fit the way we normally live today. The reason for Jesus' command is that you may be children of your Father in heaven. In other words, this is what it means to be a citizen of the kingdom of God. Today in the Word, we read in Matthew 5, verse 46, "If you love those who love you, what reward will you get?" If we love those who love us, there's nothing special about that, right? We're no better than a tax collector or a pagan. Jesus deepens the command, saying, "Love your enemies. Do good to them and lend to them without expecting to get anything back. Then your reward will be great, and you will be children of the Most High, because He is kind to the ungrateful and wicked. Be merciful, just as your Father is merciful." Jesus, of course, modeled His own teaching. While dying on the cross, betrayed and forsaken, He prayed for His enemies and forgave them. The first martyr, Stephen, imitated Christ's example and did the same. No question about it, you and I are called to love even our enemies. Quick reminder, our website is todayintheword.org.
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7: Most professional athletes sign contracts that forbid risky activities, skiing, motorcycles, skydiving, because compromise costs them everything. In 1994, the Atlanta Braves voided $4.6 million of Ron Gant's contract after he crashed a dirt bike and broke his leg. One bad decision, serious consequences. That same lesson appears in Genesis 19 with Lot. He chose to live near Sodom, slowly compromised with its sinful culture. In the end, he lost his possessions, his family, and his testimony. Even when God rescued them, Lot's wife looked back because her heart was still in Sodom, and she paid the price. Lot's story is repeated in Scripture as a warning. Compromise always leads to loss. Romans 12:2 tells us not to be conformed to the world, and James 1:27 calls us to remain unstained by it. Here's the takeaway. Compromise always costs more than it promises. God calls His people to live set apart because holiness protects what sin destroys.
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11: Hello and good evening. It's time to take a look at our Central Illinois weather forecast. We have no wind right now and partly cloudy skies with a temp of 77. Sunny tomorrow morning with temps near 84 and a wind 2 to 5 miles per hour. Sunshine in the afternoon and evening a light breeze out of the northeast and a temperature of 89. About the same Tuesday around 91 with sunshine and a wind at 1 mile per hour coming out of the east-northeast. Sunny Wednesday and hot around 92. Thursday sunny, with a temp about the same at 91.
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14: Many new Christians wonder why the desire to sin keeps rearing its ugly head. After all, they think, "I've been redeemed. Why this pull towards sin again?" This is Erwin Lutzer, and tonight on Songs in the Night, I'm continuing a series titled Our Guilt, His Grace, a study in the book of Romans. Once we understand some basic theology in Romans chapter 6, we'll be better able to cope with temptation. We'll learn that we're no longer obligated to serve our old master, the devil. You stay tuned.

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instrumental version of Great is the Lord, David Engel and Philip Kevren on our Sunday evening. Welcome to Nightlight Weekend. We'll hear from Selah coming up, also Nicole C. Mullen, Phil Wickham, Don Marsh, and many others on our July 12th evening. Now here's Fernando Ortega. He sings The Good Shepherd.

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Good news, Radio WBNH, that was Selah. Well, bad news seems to be dominating the headlines at every front. It makes it easy to be pessimistic about the future. We may even be fearful for our kids and grandkids and later generations. 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Pastor Mike Fabares will explain why God's ongoing work in the world should inspire us with biblical optimism. And that's coming up tomorrow morning at 11 o'clock. 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

We just heard from Bruce Carroll. That was To Forgive, 11:28, and we hope you can stop by WBNH for some brunch this Thursday morning. We'll be a patriotic flair. Make sure you wear your red, white, and blue. We'll have lots of things set up as we celebrate our nation's 250th birthday. We wanted to do something with you, our listening family, this month, so we've put together United We Brunch. It's this Thursday morning, 10 a.m. till noon. Come anytime there, open house style. Come and go as you're able here at 1919 Mayflower Drive in Pekin. 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

Trust you're being blessed by the quieter music on our Sunday. That was Nicole C. Mullen. Well, Kingdom Happenings is our podcast at WBNH, where you can hear how God is at work and about the people he's using in the world today. We recently had a chance to speak with Braden Nafziger. He's from the Share Closet in Tremont, just down the road from the radio station. 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

Daniel Cushman, your host, each Sunday evening for an hour of quieter songs called Nightlight Weekend. I'll be signing off now, but Lord willing, I'll be back again with you soon. We'll end our evening together with intimate worship. Lord, have mercy.

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1: I've gotten several questions about my ongoing book project and what impact it might have on the movie ministry. I have no plans to back away from Christian Movie Central, not after more than 16 years. There is alignment between the two because the subject of the book relates to why Christian films have become more powerful in recent years. The new working title of the book is Forgotten Fruit of the Spirit: Battle Passivity, Disrupt People-Pleasing, and Reignite Your Faith. It's still about vegetables of the Spirit, just no vegetables in the title. From time to time here, we'll share vegetables, risk, boldness, and others in Christian movies past and present. I welcome any opportunity to speak with your church or organization. Topics can, of course, include Christian films, vegetables of the Spirit, or a variety of other topics. 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
2: With SRN News, I'm Jason Walker. Preliminary findings regarding South Carolina Senator Lindsey Graham's death have been released by the medical examiner in the District of Columbia. Here's Ken Lorman.
3: Senator Graham died after a rupture in his aorta, according to a preliminary medical examiner finding shared by his office. The rupture was related to the hardening of Graham's arteries. An official cause of death will be disclosed after toxicological and microscopic testing.
2: Senator Graham, one of President Trump's closest allies on Capitol Hill, traveled the globe to advocate for a more aggressive U.S. foreign policy. Graham, a former Air Force attorney who served in Congress for more than three decades, had just turned 71 years old 2 days before dying. On ABC's This Week, Delaware Democratic Senator Chris Coons, who was just back from an overseas trip to Ukraine with Lindsey Graham, says his colleague was upbeat.
4: It is hard to lose him. Over dinner to celebrate his birthday in Ankara, we were talking about how unlikely it was that either of us would end up senators. His childhood was hard. He was orphaned at a young age, and he never imagined he'd be a United States senator. He was in a good mood, having just won his primary, and he was very focused on Ukraine. We had met with President Zelensky earlier that day, and it was a great meeting.
2: U.S. military launching numerous waves of strikes on Iran following Tehran's attack on a container ship in the Strait of Hormuz last Sunday. Military said it had seeks to degrade Iran's military ability rather to attack commercial ships freely transiting the Hormuz Strait. This is SRN News. A Christian researcher issuing a warning.
5: Tens of millions of Americans say they are believers, but Dr. George Barna says those numbers are soft. The head of the Cultural Research Center has been doing a lot of polling and concludes that, quote, increasingly American Christianity is based on feelings rather than biblical truth or knowledge. Stunningly few adults in national survey after national survey qualify as biblically defined disciples. Most people's only real goal is to experience life on their terms. Michael Harrington reporting.
2: Same-sex marriage has been the law of the land since 2015. Supreme Court ruling that it isn't necessarily the last word, though. Lawmakers in at least 11 states have introduced legislation for their current or most recent sessions calling for a ban on gay marriage. Most, however, so far have not been able to pick up a great deal of momentum. This is SRN News. Well, a royal reunion between England's king and his youngest son.
6: King Charles hosted his son, Prince Harry, and met with his family for the first time in years. There has been a royal rift since the king's youngest son and wife, Meghan, quit royal life and moved to California 6 years ago. Harry, Meghan, Prince Archie, and Princess Lilibet got together with the king and Queen Camilla at Highgrove House, a country estate outside London. Harry is in Britain for a number of charity events, including the Invictus Games.
7: Invictus has never just been about belonging to a team. It's about belonging to each other. We are a family, one that I am so proud and so honored to be a part of.
6: I'm Ed Donahue.
2: Agency that oversees schools serving Native Americans reporting more on-time high school graduations than ever. Bureau of Indian Education says 80% of high schoolers are graduating within 4 years. More details, srnnews.com.
8: Hello and good evening. It's time to take a look at our Central Illinois weather forecast. It is warm right now with a temp of 73, clear, and there is a wind at zero. Sunny later this morning with a calm wind and temps near 84. In the afternoon and evening, we will have sunshine and a wind speed of 6 miles per hour and be hot at 89. Sunny tomorrow and a high 91 with a calm wind. Sunshine Wednesday with a temp of 92. Thursday, the high will reach 91 with sunshine. A temperature of 90 and sunny Friday.
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0: With SRN News, I'm Jason Walker. Sad news out of Washington. South Carolina Republican Senator Lindsey Graham has died following a brief illness. He was 71.
1: South Carolina voters first sent Mr. Graham to the U.S. Senate back in 2002. Senator Graham was currently running for a fifth term. He briefly ran for president back in 2016 and clashed with then-candidate Donald Trump, criticizing him as unfit for office. However, Senator Graham later emerged as one of Mr. Trump's top allies.
0: That's Washington correspondent Andrew Stewart reporting. Senator Graham's family says they appreciate prayers at this very difficult time and ask for privacy during this period. Ukraine's president announcing changes to his government. Here's Donna Warder.
2: Ukrainian Prime Minister Yulia Spiridenko has stepped down as President Volodymyr Zelensky makes changes to Ukraine's government. The former prime minister saying, "I remain ready to serve the Ukrainian state and carry out every task aimed at strengthening Ukraine's position, defending our national interests, and bringing a just peace closer." Spiridenko, the former economy minister, was named prime minister in July 2020. Zelensky announced her resignation in a post, saying that Ukraine is changing its political strategy. Zelensky also says there will be changes among the top ranks of Ukraine's law enforcement agencies. I'm Donna Warder.
0: U.S. military launching several waves of strikes on Iran following Tehran's attack on a container ship in the Strait of Hormuz that set it ablaze and left a crew member missing. Pentagon says it seeks to degrade Iran's ability to attack commercial vessels. Fire in a Thailand nightclub. At least 27 young people have been killed. SRN News.
3: Hello and good evening. It's time to take a look at our Central Illinois weather forecast. It is warm right now with a temp of 73, clear, and there is a wind at zero. Sunny later this morning with a calm wind and temps near 84. In the afternoon and evening, we will have sunshine and a wind speed of 6 miles per hour and be hot at 89. Sunny tomorrow and a high 91 with a calm wind. Sunshine Wednesday with a temp of 92. Thursday, the high will reach 91 with sunshine. A temperature of 90 and sunny Friday.
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0: With SRN News, I'm Jason Weicker. One lawman, or rather a lawmaker, on Capitol Hill said it best, it has been a very rough weekend. That following the death of South Carolina GOP Senator Lindsey Graham. He died 2 days after his 71st birthday.
1: Here's a guy raised in the back of a bar. He's 19 years old at the University of South Carolina. Within 15 months, his mother dies, and then his father has a massive heart attack, and he passes as well. Lindsey adopts his 13-year-old sister and becomes a surrogate father to his sister. That pain and misery led him into public service. And he started public service because he wanted to make sure that no one felt invisible.
0: South Carolina's other GOP Senator Tim Scott. Out of Kentucky, Senator Mitch McConnell revealing what led to his hospitalization for the last month. 84-year-old McConnell says it was a fall that sent him to the hospital. A political firestorm in New York City. Mayor Zohran Mamdani facing a backlash after his administration's immigrant enclaves left Little Italy out of the city's immigrant communities.
2: Italian Americans are calling it cultural erasure. The Italian American Civil Rights League says the map highlights dozens of ethnic neighborhoods, but makes no room for Little Italy, where generations of Italian immigrants built businesses, churches, and families that helped shape modern New York. The group is demanding a quick correction, a public apology, and a better recognition of Italian-American enclaves and official city efforts.
0: That is John Scott reporting on that fire in Thailand and a club killing 27 young people. SRN News.
3: Hello and good evening. It's time to take a look at our Central Illinois weather forecast. It's currently 70 with no wind and clear. Later this morning, sunshine and 84 with a wind at 2 miles per hour coming out of the north-northeast. For the afternoon and evening, sunshine with a light breeze and a high near 89. Tomorrow, a wind 1 to 5 miles per hour, sunny and a high around 91. For Wednesday, sunshine and a high of 92. About the same with a temperature of 91 and sunny Thursday. Sunny Friday, 90 being our high.
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1: With SRN News, I'm Jason Walker. There is shock and disbelief following the death Sunday of South Carolina Republican Senator Lindsey Graham.
2: He was a great politician. He really was. He got along with a lot of people that you wouldn't think of. He was somebody that loved our country, and he fought very hard for the country.
1: Meanwhile, new data is suggesting immigration may be adding a lot of pressure to an already tight housing market in America, drawing strong reaction from conservatives. More on the story from correspondent Ken Lorman.
3: Studies indicate a 1% increase in unauthorized workers is linked to a roughly 2.2% rise in home prices and 1.4% rise in rents. Analysts say added demand is straining limited housing supply, especially in urban areas. Conservative leaders maintain the findings prove President Trump is right to push for stricter border enforcement and immigration policies. Ken Lorman reporting.
1: In Georgia, a judge has set a plea and sentencing hearing for a teenager who's accused of killing four people in a 2024 shooting at a high school. 16-year-old Colt Gray has pled not guilty to charges including murder. The judge, though, scheduled a, quote, non-negotiated plea and sentencing hearing for July 24th. What that means is the state and the defense have not agreed on a sentence, leaving it entirely up to the judge. Gray's trial is set for October. Residents in Philadelphia and surrounding communities cleaning up after a series of severe storms swept through with 70-mile-per-hour winds, flooding streets, and damaging buildings. This is SRN News.
4: Hello and good evening. It's time to take a look at our Central Illinois weather forecast. It's currently 70 with no wind and clear. Later this morning, sunshine and 84 with a wind at 2 miles per hour coming out of the north-northeast. For the afternoon and evening, sunshine with a light breeze and a high near 89. Tomorrow, a wind 1 to 5 miles per hour, sunny and a high around 91. For Wednesday, sunshine and a high of 92. About the same with a temperature of 91 and sunny Thursday. Sunny Friday, 90 being our high.
5: Jacob wrestled with God all night and refused to let go until he got what he came for. 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

0: With SRN News, I'm Jason Walker. Preliminary findings regarding South Carolina Senator Lindsey Graham's death released by the Medical Examiner of D.C. Here's Ken Lorman.
1: Senator Graham died after a rupture in his aorta, according to a preliminary medical examiner finding shared by his office. The rupture was related to the hardening of Graham's arteries. An official cause of death will be disclosed after toxicological and microscopic testing.
0: Senator Graham, one of President Trump's closest allies on Capitol Hill, he traveled the globe to advocate a more aggressive U.S. foreign policy. Graham was a former Air Force attorney who served in Congress more than three decades. In the meantime, Israeli Prime Minister Benjamin Netanyahu says Lindsey Graham was a true friend.
2: I think America has lost a great patriot. Israel has lost one of the great champions of the American-Israeli alliance. And frankly, I've lost a beloved friend who I've had for many decades. There's just no one like him.
0: Netanyahu was appearing Sunday on NBC's Meet the Press. United States military launching numerous waves of strikes again on Iran following Tehran's attack on a container ship in the Strait of Hormuz that left one crew member missing. Huge nightclub fire in Bangkok has claimed the lives of at least 27 people. Dozens more have been injured. Major German automakers say they've experienced sharp quarterly sales declines in China, the world's biggest auto market. Volkswagen, Mercedes-Benz, BMW, and others say that China's sales plummeted between 30 and 45% in the last quarter. This is SRN News. A warning.
3: Hello and good evening. It's time to take a look at our Central Illinois weather forecast. It's 65 degrees right now, with no wind and clear. Later this morning, sunny and a temperature of 83 with wind 1 to 5 miles per hour. Sunshine in the afternoon and evening a light breeze and hot near 89. Sunny and 91 tomorrow with a wind out of the northeast around 2 miles per hour, 93 and sunshine Wednesday. Thursday sunshine and a temperature about the same at 91. Sunny Friday with a high around 90. And Saturday, 90 and sunshine.
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0: SRN News. With SRN News, I'm John Scott. The United States and Iran each are asserting they control the Strait of Hormuz after a weekend of attacks stretching across the wider Middle East. The attacks continued into Monday morning, further threatening any diplomacy to end the war. The attacks underline that the waterway that once saw a fifth of the world's traded crude oil and natural gas pass through it remains the key issue in negotiations now. Iran and the U.S. are nearly at the midway point of a 60-day period of an interim deal. It was supposed to set up talks for a permanent end to the war. Oil prices have jumped and Asian shares are mostly lower. That's after the U.S. carried out airstrikes and Iran had retaliated. The prices of Brent crude and U.S. benchmark crude gaining nearly 5% early Monday. Ukraine's president announces changes to his government.
1: Ukrainian Prime Minister Yulia Spiridenko has stepped down as President Volodymyr Zelensky makes changes to Ukraine's government. The former prime minister saying, "I remain ready to serve the Ukrainian state and carry out every task aimed at strengthening Ukraine's position, defending our national interests, and bringing a just peace closer." Spiridenko, the former economy minister, was named prime minister in July 2025. Zelensky announced her resignation in a post, saying that Ukraine is changing its political strategy. Zelensky also says there will be changes among the top ranks of Ukraine's law enforcement agencies. I'm Donna Water.
0: Senator Lindsey Graham's death has sparked a political scramble in South Carolina. As a senior senator and ally of President Trump, Graham was expected to win re-election easily. Now Governor Henry McMaster must appoint a temporary replacement until January. Democrats have nominated Charleston pediatrician Annie Andrews. This is SRNU.
2: Hello and good evening. It's time to take a look at our Central Illinois weather forecast. It's 65 degrees right now with no wind and clear. Later this morning, sunny and a temperature of 83 with wind 1 to 5 miles per hour. Sunshine in the afternoon and evening a light breeze and hot near 89. Sunny and 91 tomorrow with a wind out of the northeast around 2 miles per hour, 93 and sunshine Wednesday. Thursday sunshine and a temperature about the same at 91. Sunny Friday with a high around 90. And Saturday 90 and sunshine.
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0: At the cross, Jesus firmly established his victory over Satan, sin, and death. So why are these evil enemies still active, and where can we find rest when world events or personal trials are keeping us awake at night? Alistair Begg answers those questions today on Truth for Life as he teaches from John chapter 12.
1: The earth is not, in its present form, going to remain as is, because the King is going to transform it. So our concern for it as Christians is a legitimate concern, just as our concern for animals is a legitimate concern. But interestingly, in America, they're now advancing Earth Day. Earth Day. Pretty soon you won't be able to do anything or say anything about Easter Day, but you can do just whatever you please concerning Earth Day. And it is routine on the weather forecast for the person's face to open up with the line, "Well, good evening, and let's see what Mother Nature has for us this evening." That is a routine introduction in America. It is the very threshold of an almost all-consuming pantheism. And against that notion, the scriptures exalt Jesus Christ as Lord and King, sovereign over all of the cosmos. Abraham Kuyper, who was the Prime Minister of Holland in a better day, says, "There is not one inch of the entire universe concerning which Jesus Christ does not say, 'This is mine. This is mine. This is my Father's world. This is my Father's world. This belongs to me. I made this. I am the King over this.'" Now, you should know that I know very little about science. I know very little about a lot of things, but I know a tremendous amount of very little about science. I'm the fellow who, you know, when they gave out the report cards, it said things on it like, "Alistair has decided that chemistry is not for him. And he is very firm in his decision." So I have to be very careful on this. And to jump into the realm of sort of astrophysics is dangerous. But here I go. I know that we have a solar system, right? We can agree on that, right? And I know that we're in a galaxy, and the galaxy is called the Milky Way. I also know from reading books that there are apparently 200 billion stars in the Milky Way. I've also discovered that the physicists estimate that there are 100 billion galaxies. So that can keep me awake a long time just trying to multiply apart from anything else. 200 billion stars in our galaxy and 100 billion galaxies. Now, why do I mention this? "To whom will you compare me? Or who is my equal?" says the Holy One. Lift your eyes and look to the heavens. Who created all these? He who brings out the starry host, one by one, and calls them each by name. Because of his great power and mighty strength, not one of them is missing. What do scientists call it? Nuclear glue. Their attempt to explain the inexplicable. Why our solar system doesn't just fracture and blow apart. Why anything holds together at all. And we turn to Colossians chapter 1 and verse 17. And we read that the creator of the world holds everything together. That the reason for interplanetary connections is because Christ is King of the cosmos. And as a result of that, without him, nothing has been made that has been made. And in him was life, and that life was the light of man. Well, it takes us into the realm of the imponderable, doesn't it? And into the realm of the mysterious. Certainly into the realm of faith. But don't let anybody tell you that scientists are the ones who deal in terms of that which is simply rational and deductive. They also deal in the realm of faith as well. Each of us starts with presuppositions. The presupposition of the Christian begins in Genesis 1:1, in the beginning God. The presupposition of the scientist who is secular and atheistic begins in the beginning. Right? The kingship of Jesus in relationship to salvation, the kingship of Jesus in relationship to the cosmos, the kingship of Jesus in relationship to the future. The future. It's great that the future comes in at the rate of 60 seconds a minute, isn't it? It's unalterable. I noticed along the Esplanade there, if you go far enough, right to the end and stop and look at some of those lovely houses, there's some with thatched roofs. One of them has the statement carved into the front of it, time, time and tide wait for no man. And again, the Christian has a view of time. We have a view of time. The Christian's view of time is that God created time. He is the creator of time. He is the controller of time. All the days of my life were written in his book before one of them came to be. Therefore, I can put my head on the pillow at night and rest content that since he is a sovereign God and cares for his children with immense care, I may rest in his sovereign purposes. And whatever the future brings, I don't need to be unduly alarmed. I don't need to be going around wringing my hands all the time and talking about the good old days. I just need to remind myself that Jesus Christ is King. For since death came through a man, the resurrection of the dead also comes through a man. For as in Adam all die, so in Christ all will be made alive. For each in his own turn, Christ the first fruits, then when he comes, those who belong to him. Now listen, this is 1 Corinthians 15:24. Then the end will come. When he hands over the kingdom to God the Father, after he has destroyed all dominion, authority, and power, for he must reign until he has put all his enemies under his feet. And the last enemy to be destroyed is death. Now, if you're a Christian, this is Christian doctrine. If you're a Christian, the kingship of Jesus has this to say concerning the future. It's fantastic. It's really encouraging. And Christ's future reign throughout all of eternity is the perspective from which all of present history needs to be viewed. And it is that which then allows us to develop a view of the world which is distinct from our friends and our neighbors' secular view of the world. We understand the concerns of ecology because God has given to us this earth to care for and to tend and not to abuse and not to destroy. And therefore we pay attention to those things. We understand, however, that he's planning another version, which is going to be even better. And so our view of the world, at least this is the way I remember it, so I can talk to people at the bus stop, my view of the world that I get from the Bible in four words is the good, the bad, the new, the perfect. Good, bad, new, perfect. If you keep that framework in your mind, you'll be able to talk to all kinds of people. They'll just sit down with you at the bus stop and they'll say, can you believe what a horrible mess we're in? Goodness gracious, I've never seen anything like this at all. It's as if everything is collapsing. Now, where do you want to go from there? Or whatever way you want to do it, but you can say, yes. Surprising, especially when you think about how it started. And someone will say, yeah, I can tell you how it started with those jolly politicians and stuff. No, that's not what I'm talking about. Well, what are you talking about? Well, I'm talking about when God made the whole thing. He made it really good. Everything was bang on. It was perfect. It was super. There was none of this junk then. What? Like in Genesis, the person said, yeah. You believe that? Yeah. Man. I didn't know anybody believed that anymore. You believe that? Parenthetically, isn't it fascinating when Paul takes on the intelligentsia in Athens? Do you remember where he starts? The God who made the world and everything in it does not dwell in temples made by hands. He starts with the doctrine of creation. It's fantastic. And the person says, well, if he made it all good, why are we in the mess we're in? I'm glad you asked. Because things are bad, aren't they? By hokey, they're bad. Yes, they're bad. Why? Because we're turned in upon ourselves. We're selfish folks. We're greedy folks. We're all greedy. We're all selfish. Well, is there any way out of this? Glad you mentioned it. Jesus is King, and he'll come and reign in your life and make you absolutely brand new and give you a fresh start. Did he give you one? Yes. Well, I've been your next door neighbor for a few years, and I'm not sure it's working entirely, you know? Well, that's because it's not all finished yet. We're in the new, but we're not in the perfect. But the reign of Christ is unalterable and unassailable and unequivocal. The Bible tells us so. The Lord God omnipotent reigns. It doesn't always seem so, but it is so. Nothing is out of control, and nothing is going to get out of control. I love that hymn. We seldom sing it. It comes to mind now, you know, the day thou gavest, Lord, is ended, and the darkness falls at thy behest. And so unto thee our morning hymns ascended, your praise will sanctify our rest. And then it goes on through the story and comes to that great conclusion. So be it, Lord, your throne shall never, like earth's proud empires, pass away. Your kingdom stands and grows forever till all your creatures own your sway. Loved ones, that is biblical faith. That is biblical Christianity. So if the kingship of Jesus impacts the nature of salvation, if the kingship of Jesus impacts the reality of the cosmos, if the kingship of Jesus impacts all the issues of the future, surely the kingship of Jesus has something to say to our tiny lives before we go to bed on a night like this. And with this, I just want to finish, because it is an opportunity for us to realize again that God is sovereignly in charge of what's going on. We live underneath the authority of the Lordship of Jesus. That when Paul says in Philippians 2 that one day at the name of Jesus, every knee will bow and every tongue confess that Jesus Christ is Lord, that is not an expression of devotion. That is a statement of fact. The word that is used there is the word which in the Septuagint, the Greek translation of the Old Testament, is used about 6,000 times to translate the divine name Yahweh. And when they translated it into Greek, they had to decide how they were going to translate it. And they translated it using this word. And Paul, as a converted monotheistic Jew, knew exactly what he was saying when he said it. One day at the name of Jesus, every knee will bow and every tongue will confess that Jesus Christ is God, that Jesus Christ is Lord and King over all the earth. Buddha will bow, Muhammad will bow, Krishna will bow, Lenin will bow, all will bow. Christ will bow before the Father and kneel before him and say, Father, here are the children that you have given me. I asked you to give me the desire of the nations. I asked you to give me the nations as my inheritance, Father. And here I am, and I bow before you and they with me. Now, if you believe that, you see, it is transformative. You cannot simply be brought down by all the nonsense and the skullduggery of our day. You cannot simply be dragged down into the mire of all of this. You must lift your eyes and look up. Jesus as king is a wonderful king, not a pompous king, not the kings of the Gentiles. Remember, he says to his disciples, because you remember after he'd done his miracles, they came and they wanted to make him a king and he slipped off under the darkness. And you read that and you said, well, I thought he was supposed to be the king. So why is he not becoming the king? Timing, folks, timing. And also because he knew that what they anticipated and what he had come to do was vastly different. The kings of the Gentiles, he said, lorded over the people. But I am among you as one who serves, a king who serves, a king who stoops, a king who dies, an approachable king. So I can come to him with all my fears, all my hurts, all my losses, and all my failures. Because there's not a friend like the lowly Jesus. No, not one. Not one. By the time I get to the end of my sermons, I'm just devolving into old choruses from Glasgow. And I'll give you two old choruses from Glasgow and then a quote from a hymn. We were taught to sing a song. The poetry's poor, but it's well intended. Did you ever sing this? Come leave your house in Grumble Street and move to Sunshine Square. For that's the place where Jesus lives, and all is happy there. And you know, sometimes I think we got to really look at one another and say, hey, hey, hey, come on. Would you like to move house, honey? That's my wife talking to me. On one occasion, Luther came down for his breakfast and his wife was dressed in mourning. She's dressed head to toe in black. He sat down at the far end of the table and he looked at her and he said, who died? His wife said, I believe God died. Come now, said Luther, God cannot die. Said his wife, then why have you been acting as you have been acting for the last 2 or 3 weeks? Come on now, Luther. Leave your house in Grumble Street. And the other one was, cheer up, you saints of God. There's actually nothing to worry about. Nothing really to make you feel afraid. Nothing to make you doubt. Remember, Jesus never fails. So why not trust him and shout? You'll be sorry you worried at all tomorrow morning. And when Eric Liddell left for China, he was it in terms of a little boy's dream. When Liddell died, all the boys in Scotland got the day off school. When Liddell left from the Waverley Station, the crowd that gathered was not made up simply of the folks from his church or interested members of his extended family, but many of the people that gathered in that Waverley Station platform area were just folks off the street, folks who knew him as an Olympic gold medalist, who knew him as a rugby player for Scotland, who knew him as a sterling athlete. And history records that when he got into his compartment and put his cases up on the rack, he got back out of the compartment. Remember those old days with the sliding door into the compartment and then the corridor that went along when trains were trains and travel was fun. And if you put your head out the window, you got Stuart in your eyes. And you remember those big leather belts that held the windows with the brass bits, where you let the window down and your mother told you, keep your fingers out of there. And because if you let it go, man, it walloped right down. And you let the window down and the crowd hushed to see what he would say. And he thanked people for coming and he told them where he was going. And then, quite unexpectedly, he shouted out, apparently, at the top of his voice, Christ for the world needs Christ. And then extemporaneously,

0: for the world needs Christ. And then extemporaneously, he led them in the singing of the hymn, Jesus shall reign where'er the sun doth his successive journeys run, his kingdom stretch from shore to shore, till moon shall wax and wane no more. Little went to China with that message. Little died in China declaring that message. And we stand on the shoulders in this great nation, on the shoulders of men who died under the kingship of Christ. Don't be afraid, Master Ridley. Today we shall light a candle such as will never be extinguished. Nobody will ever say that unless they are absolutely convinced that they have been called into the service of one whose kingdom will never end. One day, loved ones, the earth will be filled with the glory of God as the waters cover the sea.
1: 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It's titled, Ever Wonder Why Your World Feels Broken? 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Basics is an opportunity for pastors to enjoy some time of fellowship as they learn together from the Bible and encourage one another to do the basics of ministry well. Alistair will be joined by guest speaker Herschel York, who is Dean of the School of Theology at the Southern Baptist Theological Seminary. 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Now here's Alistair to close with prayer.
0: Father, we thank you that your word is such a clarifying book. It recalibrates us because we listen to the news, we read the papers, we read history, we think, we look at the future, we realize where we were, where we are, and we're almost tempted sometimes to believe as if the whole thing is spinning hopelessly out of control. And that's why we need to be Bible students. That's why we need to be those who are not only reading our Bibles, but putting them into action and practice. And so I pray that out of myriad words now, that just this central, undeniable reality of the kingly reign of Christ may help us as we pray for our loved ones, as we pray for our politicians and for our nation, as we pray for the work of mission throughout the world, and as we pray for our own tiny lives, aware of our own finitude, aware of the fact that we're frail as the flowers of summer. The wind blows, we're gone, and its place will remember us no more. But one day, we will see you face to face. And so help us then to get ready as best we can, for we pray in Jesus' name. Amen.

0: I'm Bob Lapine. Tomorrow we'll consider Jesus, the Lamb on the throne, and we'll find out what this tells us about him and why it's significant for us as believers today. The Bible teaching of Alistair Begg is furnished by Truth for Life, where the learning is for living.
1: When's the last time you heard God's truth on abortion? Never? Well, Sue Bolen shares the whole truth and nothing but the truth now on Probe.
2: Abortion continues to be a volatile issue and an emotional one in the United States. It's usually seen as a political issue, but I think it's way bigger than that. I believe we need to see abortion as spiritual warfare. We live in two dimensions at the same time, the physical world that we can see and touch and measure, and the unseen spiritual realm that is filled with God, angels, and demons. Jesus revealed to us that Satan is the thief who comes only to steal and kill and destroy. Abortion is one of the most wicked, heinous ways he inflicts pain and destruction on people God loves. He steals joy and peace from women who've had abortions, as well as some of the fathers of the babies who were killed in the womb. He steals babies from what should be the safest place on earth. He steals motherhood from women and fatherhood from men through abortion. He steals grandchildren from grandparents. Satan uses abortion to kill. Just in the United States, since Roe v. Wade made abortion legal, over 64 million babies have been murdered. In China, the horrible one-child policy that terrorized the Chinese people for 35 years resulted in 350 million baby deaths. And Satan uses abortion to destroy. Willingly choosing abortion for a pregnant teenager has been Satan's foothold in many families that were torn apart, a phenomenon I have seen with my own eyes. Abortion and its evil twin, infanticide, destroyed the natural ratio of boys to girls in China. Today, there are 30 million young men who cannot find a girl to marry because there aren't enough to go around. Abortion is an evil weapon in the hands of an unspeakably evil enemy. This week, we'll be talking about the spiritual battlefield of abortion. But please remember that not only does Jesus win in the end, he has provided us with spiritual armor that starts with truth. We'll pick up there tomorrow.
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4: Most professional athletes sign contracts that forbid risky activities, skiing, motorcycles, skydiving, because compromise cost them everything. In 1994, the Atlanta Braves voided $4.6 million of Ron Gant's contract after he crashed a dirt bike and broke his leg. One bad decision, serious consequences. That same lesson appears in Genesis 19 with Lot. He chose to live near Sodom, slowly compromised with its sinful culture. In the end, he lost his possessions, his family, and his testimony. Even when God rescued them, Lot's wife looked back because her heart was still in Sodom, and she paid the price. Lot's story is repeated in Scripture as a warning. Compromise always leads to loss. Romans 12:2 tells us not to be conformed to the world, and James 1:27 calls us to remain unstained by it. Here's the takeaway. Compromise always costs more than it promises. God calls his people to live set apart because holiness protects what sin destroys.
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5: Hello and good evening. It's time to take a look at our Central Illinois weather forecast. It's 65 degrees right now, with no wind and clear. Later this morning, sunny and a temperature of 83 with wind 1 to 5 miles per hour. Sunshine in the afternoon and evening a light breeze and hot near 89. Sunny and 91 tomorrow with a wind out of the northeast around 2 miles per hour, 93 and sunshine Wednesday. Thursday sunshine and a temperature about the same at 91. Sunny Friday with a high around 90. and Saturday 90 and sunshine.
6: Jacob wrestled with God all night and refused to let go until he got what he came for. 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
8: With SRN News, I'm John Scott. The preliminary findings regarding South Carolina Senator Lindsey Graham's death have been released by the Medical Examiner of D.C., Senator Graham died of a rupture in his aorta, according to a preliminary medical examiner finding shared by his office. The rupture related to the hardening of Graham's arteries. An official cause of death will be disclosed after toxicological and microscopic testing. Senator Mitch McConnell has for the first time revealed what led to his hospitalization. McConnell said a fall was what landed him in the hospital 4 weeks ago. The statement comes after weeks of mounting speculation about the Kentucky Republican's health. The U.S. and Iran exchanging heavy air assaults, marking the latest escalation in a cycle of attacks. Tehran says it targeted U.S. military assets across the Gulf. This is SRN News.
9: Welcome to Breakpoint, a daily look at an ever-changing culture through the lens of unchanging truth. For the Colson Center, I'm John Stone Street. As America continues to celebrate the 250th anniversary of the Declaration of Independence, today marks an anniversary of a significant step toward fulfilling those self-evident truths that are proclaimed in that founding document. The Northwest Ordinance, also known as an Ordinance for the Government of the Territory of the United States Northwest of the River Ohio, was signed on July 13, 1787. It's one of four organic laws that serve as the foundational laws for our nation. The others include the Declaration of Independence, the Articles of Confederation, the first constitution that America had, and the current U.S. Constitution. Now, the Northwest Ordinance was first passed under the Articles of Confederation, and it stipulated that the settlement and eventual statehood of the federal territory beyond the original 13 states, which is now the states of Ohio, Indiana, Illinois, Michigan, Wisconsin, and part of Minnesota, was to be free territory. Thomas Jefferson, the principal author of the Declaration of Independence, was instrumental in Virginia gifting this land to the Union on the condition that it be without slavery. Article 6 of the Northwest Ordinance reads as follows, quote, "There shall be neither slavery nor involuntary servitude in the said territory." Now, it's an extraordinary thing that the first major law governing the expansion of the U.S. in the very same year that the U.S. Constitution was written prohibited slavery. The preamble stated that these new territories should extend, and I quote here, the fundamental principles of civil and religious liberty. 2 years later, the law was reaffirmed by the First Congress of the United States under the new Constitution, ensuring that it would remain good standing law. The Northwest Ordinance also significantly shaped the future of education in America. Though the new territory would ensure private ownership by citizens, a section in each new township would be established for public education. And Article 3 of the Ordinance stated clearly why. Quote, "Because religion, morality, and knowledge being necessary to good government and the happiness of mankind, schools and the means of education shall forever be encouraged." Now, notice the wording, good government and man's happiness necessitate that religion, morality, and knowledge be cultivated amongst the citizenry, and education is an essential way to accomplish that. However, as Dr. Larry Arn, president of Hillsdale College, has rightly observed, and I quote, "We think differently about the purpose of education today, to say the least. Prayer is now banned in public schools. Morality, when it's taught, is conceived as a subjective thing, or yet more commonly as a newly invented thing to be found under the heading, quote, political correctness. The ideas of knowledge, good government, and happiness are now subjected to the tender care of deconstruction and historicism," end quote. From its founding, America was committed to education because it was first committed to a moral vision of life. And that vision is inherent to a Christian worldview, which is built upon the implications of who God is and who He made us to be. The Colson Educators Program was built to cultivate that same understanding of the purpose of education, that purpose that is demanded by a Christian worldview and is essential for the next generation to know and to hold. The principles of the Declaration were certainly ambitious and definitely aspirational, as they were not matched by life on the ground. And they still can provide a solid basis for us and for an education that advances religion, morality, and knowledge. To learn more about the Colson Educators Program, visit ColsonEducators.org. For the Colson Center, I'm John Stone Street with Breakpoint.

0: Welcome to the Wisdom Journey with Stephen Davey. Jesus steps into a boat, pushes out from shore, and starts telling stories, parables, and he begins with one that every farmer in the crowd understood immediately. A man goes out to sow seed, same sower, but four very different results. Today, Stephen explains what Jesus meant by each one, and why it matters deeply for how you and I engage with God's Word and share it with others. Here's Stephen.
1: We arrive today at the busiest day of Jesus's ministry as recorded in the Gospels. And this particular day, busy as it is going to mark a turning point in the offer of Jesus to the nation of Israel. The religious leaders have blasphemed the Holy Spirit. They've attributed the power of Christ over demons to Satan working through Christ, if you can imagine that. And with that, there's this point of no return that has occurred as Israel's religious leaders reject Jesus, King Jesus, and eventually lead the nation to reject him as well. Now, from this point forward, Jesus is no longer going to declare that the kingdom of God is at hand, and that's because the literal kingdom, that offer, is now postponed. Now, keep this in mind, beloved, none of this is surprising the Lord. This isn't plan B now. This is part of his plan. In fact, just as Adam's rebellion against God didn't throw God's plans out the window, well, Israel's rejection of King Jesus is part of God's plan for the ages. Now, there are two terms that need defining before we move forward, and one of those terms is dispensation or dispensationalism. Dispensationalism is a system that's derived basically from consistently interpreting the entire Bible literally, as I'm doing today. This literal approach to Scripture leads to an understanding that there are various periods of time or dispensations when God and his people uniquely relate to one another. Think about it this way. Adam and Eve lived in what we call the dispensation of innocence. That was a period of time when Adam and Eve were sinless. God took some form and walked with them physically in the evening. There's no death during this period. And there's no clothing either, by the way. Well, later came what we called the dispensation of the law, with its sacrificial system, the Mosaic laws of diet, Sabbath worship. Now, today, we're living in the New Testament dispensation. That is, this is a period of time we would call the dispensation of the church. What a wonderful dispensation this is. The Holy Spirit now indwells each of us. Unlike the Old Testament dispensations, we can now worship the Lord directly. We can talk with him personally. We don't need a priesthood. We don't need animal sacrifices. And one day, we're going to move into the dispensation of the kingdom. That's when Jesus returns with us to earth following the tribulation. And again, a lot of things are going to change in that dispensation. Right now, you happen to be a future king or queen who's going to co-reign with Jesus Christ in his future kingdom, Revelation 19 and 20. Give us the details. Now, follow me here. Even though Israel has rejected the kingdom offer of Christ, God still has a kingdom program going on. So what does the Bible mean now when it talks about the kingdom of God, now that we're in this dispensation of the church? Or the church age? Well, today Jesus reigns internally, spiritually, in the lives of his followers. One day he's going to reign physically and literally over all the earth in that future dispensation of the millennial kingdom. Now, the second term I want to define is the word parable. Parable literally means that which is cast alongside. In other words, it's an earthly story delivering a heavenly truth that's brought alongside. It's a story about something, you know, very natural, birds, trees, grass, whatever, and it teaches, though, something spiritual. Now, because the Jewish leaders have rejected the kingdom offer of Christ, the truths of the kingdom that are contained in Jesus's parables here are going to be a mystery to them. Only people who follow Jesus are going to be given understanding of the eternal truths alongside these earthly stories. So, what does God's kingdom program look like today? Well, the Lord's going to answer that in parables. He's going to be sitting now here in a boat. He's going to be speaking to a crowd there along the shore. And Jesus delivers his first parable. We find it in Mark's Gospel, chapter 4 and verse 3. Behold, a sower went out to sow. And as he sowed, some seed fell along the path, and the birds came and devoured it. The farmer's field in these days would be divided into plots with pathways running in between, and over time, all the foot traffic on those paths would harden the soil like cement. Now verse 5. Other seed fell on rocky ground, where it did not have much soil, and immediately it sprang up, since it had no depth of soil. And when the sun rose, it was scorched, and since it had no root, it withered away. Now verse 7. Other seed fell among thorns, and the thorns grew up and choked it, and it yielded no grain. Now verse 8. And other seeds fell into good soil and produced grain, growing up and increasing and yielding 30-fold and 60-fold and 100-fold. When I hear in verse 14, Jesus begins to explain this parable to his disciples. And first he explains that the sower sows the word. So the seed is the word of God. And Jesus explains that as we sow the seed, we can expect four different responses. I want to call the first response an unreceptive heart. This is the seed that falls on the hardened footpaths described here as Jesus talks about people who hear the word. Verse 15 says, but then Satan immediately comes and takes away the word that is sown. So he's kind of like a bird who flies in and sweeps away the word. Frankly, this is relatively easy work for the devil, because this is a hardened heart. It's unreceptive to begin with to the word of God. Well, the second response we could call an impulsive heart. This is the rocky soil. And Jesus explains over here in verse 16, they hear the word and immediately receive it with joy. They have no root in themselves, but endure for a while. Then when tribulation or persecution arises on account of the word, immediately they fall away. Their response is enthusiastic, but it's shallow. It's short-lived. They expected Christianity to be, well, comfortable. You know, somebody might have told them that Jesus would fix all their problems, their medical problems, their bank account's a little low. He'd fill it up. Well, Jesus says here, persecution arrives. Christianity effectively, you know, doesn't solve their problems. It creates problems, and they eventually realize, well, Jesus, I guess he isn't the tooth fairy after all. So they walk away. They had never believed to begin with. Well, now you have the third potential response to the sowing of the word. This is what I'd like to call a preoccupied heart. Over here in Luke's Gospel in chapter 8, Jesus describes them here in verse 14. And as for what fell among the thorns, they are those who hear, but as they go on their way, they are choked by the cares and riches and pleasures of life, and their fruit does not mature. With them, then, the worries of the world, the magnetism of materialism, well, that becomes their priorities in life, and it chokes off spiritual fruit. The first two responses, by the way, are clearly from unbelievers. They do not believe to be saved, verse 12 says. Others believe for a while, according to verse 13. The soil here in verse 14 actually has fruit. I want you to notice they have fruit, but it doesn't mature. You see, somewhere along the line, they became preoccupied with the world around them. I believe they're saved, but because of poor decisions, wrong priorities, they are fruitless. They have grown old in their faith, but they aren't growing up in their faith. You know, I know a lot of baby Christians who aren't growing up and they've been saved for years. They're not reproducing spiritual fruit like they should. Now, here in Mark's gospel, again, chapter 4, Jesus describes the fourth response here in verse 20. But those that were sown on the good soil are the ones who hear the word and accept it and bear fruit 30-fold and 60-fold and 100-fold. Well, now this is the responsive heart. In these last two soils, the same word for fruit is used in the original text. But here, the fruit is multiplying. Why? These believers are maturing. They're faithfully bearing fruit by their obedient lives for the glory of God. These are people who are not only growing older in the faith, but they're growing up in the faith. And here's an encouragement for you today, beloved. Regardless of how people respond out there, well, just keep sowing the word. Their response is not your responsibility. A farmer doesn't create the seed. He doesn't make it grow. God does that. A farmer can't make those seeds come to life. Only God can. So all you and I can do is what? Well, we sow the seed. So let's be faithful in sowing the seed of God's word today. Until next time, beloved, may the grace of the Lord Jesus Christ and the love of God and the fellowship of the Holy Spirit be with you all. Amen.
0: Thanks for joining Steve and Davey today on the Wisdom Journey. Keep sowing the seed. The response isn't your responsibility. The faithfulness is. And one of the simplest ways to sow that seed today is through social media. When a lesson connects with you, share it. You never know what kind of soil it's going to land on. 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We're glad you were with us today. Come back tomorrow, and we'll keep moving through the Gospels together.

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2: Several years ago, I was standing on what may have been the very same place Jesus taught his disciples on the Mount of Beatitudes. Well, it was an awesome experience. As I faced a group of people sitting on the rocks overlooking the Sea of Galilee, I began reading from Jesus' Sermon on the Mount.
3: This is why I tell you, don't worry about your life, what you will eat or what you will drink, or about your body, what you will wear. Isn't life more than food and the body more than clothing? Look at the birds of the sky. They don't sow or reap or gather into barns. Yet, your heavenly Father feeds them. Aren't you worth more than they?
2: Well, as I was reading these words of Jesus, I suddenly lost my audience. The very moment I read, "Look at the birds of the sky," people looked up at a flock of birds that flew right over my head. It was as if Jesus orchestrated that moment to underscore the lesson he was teaching. Indeed, we are more important than birds, and he cares for us. Jesus was teaching all of us that we're to put God first in all that we do, but we're also not to worry, realizing God will provide for us if we trust him. We, of course, are to do our part to meet our physical needs. As Paul said, if people don't work, they shouldn't eat. And he also said that we're responsible to care for our own or we're worse than unbelievers. But we need to maintain that balance between human responsibility and God's supernatural provision.
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4: Good morning. Here's your Central Illinois weather forecast on WBNH. It is currently 64 with no wind and clear. As we head into this afternoon and evening, sunshine and a high of 89 with a wind coming out of the northeast at 6 miles per hour. For tonight, clear skies with a calm wind and a low near 69. Tomorrow, a wind 2 to 5 miles per hour, sunny and a high around 91. For Wednesday, sunshine and a high of 93. About the same with a temperature of 91 and sunny Thursday. Sunny Friday, 90 being our high.
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0: I'm so excited to have you join us today for the Public Square. I'm Wayne Shepherd along with producer Alan C. Duncan. And I'm not only excited about today, Alan, I'm excited about the weeks ahead, especially next weekend on this program. We're going to hear the recording of Declaration 250.
1: Oh, yes. We are coming off a wonderful weekend as we're recording this broadcast right now. And I wish everybody that's listening right now could have been at the live event that we just did on the 4th of July. But of course, that's not possible. So right. The next best thing is we'll be able to bring you the audio. And Jonah on our team is working on some video as well. So you want to make sure that you catch next week's broadcast as well.
0: All right. Well, that's next week. But today on the Public Square, we have a great presentation. Our own Dave Zanotti gave a message the Sunday after July 4th, which was July 5th, and we're going to hear that full message today. Now, this church invites Dave to come every year, and we get to hear this message every year. It's so important.
1: Those who have been listening to the Public Square consistently know that we re-aired last year's message last week on the Public Square. So this is the brand new one, fresh off the presses. I couldn't believe Dave had to go preach the day after we did a live event, but
0: right, yeah.
1: He got right back out there on the road, and he was not going to miss that annual event that he always does. And he always preaches a new sermon each time.
0: Yep, well, we're going to hear Dave Zanotti's full message here today, and then the panel will join us later. As Dave speaks, he talks about three words that many people are leaving out of their recitation of the Declaration of Independence these days. So listen for that.
2: Thanks, John. Thank you, Sherry. Good call. Would you turn with me to Mark chapter 4? Now, some of you are going to remember that there's a bit of a repeat going on here. And if you've been listening to the Public Square, you know that something similar to this happened in Tennessee a few months ago when I was invited to speak there. And I went to a congregation and I spoke to them out of a passage that I had preached on before. And I thought, well, this will be fun to see. And I asked, do any of you remember when I was here with you and we talked about this? And remarkably, almost all of them did. One woman even popped up and said, and you said, and she gave me the exact message point line that we hoped they would have walked away with. And I thought, wow, reruns are not going to go for this morning. So I basically changed my notes and started a whole new sermon. No, just kidding. We did this because we were trying to build upon something. And so I'm going to ask you, do you remember in this congregation where I've ever had the opportunity to talk with you about Jesus calming the storm, Jesus being in the boat with his apostles? I heard some yeses. Okay, we're going to expand on that thought. Why? Well, because God's expanding me in my thinking about it. Now, you might also notice casually that I took the rubber band off my Bible before I opened it. Because as we travel around the country, we have a couple of different offices, and my car travel Bible is in the office in Tennessee right now. So today I had to bring you my second oldest working text. My oldest one goes back to 1977. This one, I think, starts about 1985. And I wish that there was time to just sit with you and tell stories out of the notes that are in this Bible. The place where this living word became living to me and to my wife and to our family and to this ministry. I will tell you, this book is alive because the author is alive. And he's the one who came to earth, the word of God made flesh. In philosophical circles, we use the term the logos. And we study the concept of ideas and meaning and purpose throughout all of history and all schools of philosophical thought. The point is, when John wrote the first chapter of the book, he was basically answering all of those questions. And those answers are still alive, living, and active today. So let's turn to the living word, Jesus, on earth in Mark chapter 4. And usually this is titled, Jesus Calms the Storm. Permit me, if you would, to read it, and please read along. That day when evening came, he, Jesus, said to his disciples, let us go over to the other side. Leaving the crowd behind, they took him along just as he was. Now that, by the way, is a whole sermon in there. We can't jump that rabbit trail right now, but look that up later. They took him just as he was in the boat. There were also other boats with him. A furious squall came up, and the waves broke over the boat so that it was nearly swamped. Jesus was in the stern, sleeping on a cushion. Then the disciples woke him and said to him, "Teacher, don't you care if we drown?" He got up, rebuked the wind, and said to the waves, "Quiet, be still." Then the wind died down, and it was completely calm. He said to his disciples, "Why are you so afraid? Do you still have no faith?" They were terrified and asked each other, "Who is this? Even the wind and the waves obey him." Who is this? Now, in the vernacular of modernity, and particularly American arts and enterprise, the line would be, "Who is this guy?" Young people might say, "Who's the dude? Who is this dude?" People from New Jersey would say, "What? Who is this guy?" Same question. Doesn't matter what region of the world you're from or what time period you're in. Who is this that even the wind and the waves obey him? Turn with me to Isaiah chapter 48. And the purpose of going to this passage is to remind ourselves always that Jesus teaches us the Bible. So if we start with him, we're going to find what he teaches all throughout this book. And it makes the balance of the book always make sense because he is the beginning and the last. He is the firstborn from the dead. He is the Alpha and the Omega. He is the Logos. So let's go to 48 in Isaiah, and let's go to 12 and 13. Isaiah 48 and verse 12. This is Isaiah speaking as a prophet of God and speaking in the first person for the living God, the God of Israel. Jacob is the audience he's speaking to. That's the people of Israel. That's one of their nicknames. "Listen to me, O Jacob, Israel, whom I have called. I am he. I am the first, and I am the last. My own hand laid the foundations of the earth, and my right hand spread out the heavens. When I summon them, they all stand up together. My own hand laid the foundations of the earth. My right hand spread out the heavens." You see heavens and earth there? That's a common theme we're going to study. Heavens and earth. When I summon them, when I speak to them, they all stand up together. Isn't that precisely what Jesus just did in the boat? Shocked the living daylights out of the people that were there with him and caused them to ask a completely logical human question. Who is this? Let's go to Matthew 28. Coming back now to the first person words of Jesus, Matthew 28 is perhaps still the mission statement of many, many, many Christian congregations. It certainly remains the understanding, still is the Great Commission, the orders that Jesus gave to the church throughout all time and all of eternity. Among the last of his remarks on earth to his followers, we call it the Great Commission. Now, we've got a problem in modern Christianity in that we tend to not read the Great Commission start to finish. We tend to simply excerpt it. Now, if these were the last marching orders that a commanding general gave to a global army in a global conflict, and they only took half the orders, that would not be obedience, would it? So here is the Lord of the universe, risen from the dead, talking to his followers. And you have to ask yourself, why would we ever edit that? So let's read it in its full. Let's start with verse 18. In fact, let's start with verse 16 to put it in context. Then the 11 disciples went to Galilee to the mountain where Jesus told them to go. When they saw him, they worshiped him, but some doubted. I happen to love that passage. If you're a person right now who says, I believe, Lord, help my unbelief, you are in very good company because you're being honest. Can we ever have enough faith? Then Jesus came to them, verse 18, and said to them, here's where the Great Commission begins, all authority in heaven and on earth has been given to me. Right now, that's three times, right? All authority in heaven and on earth has been given unto me. Therefore, go and make disciples of all the nations, baptizing them in the name of the Father, the Son, and the Holy Spirit, and teaching them to obey everything I have commanded you. And surely I am with you always. In Greek, that is, and surely I am with you all the days to the very end of days. So three times we see this question of heaven and earth. Why is that significant? Because when I have been in Christian churches on the 4th of July, in which there's almost a spirit of praying against the idea that God cares about America or about the earth. That in essence, our job is to bring the kingdom of God to this time and space. And that kingdom is in open hostility with the material world and anything that's perceived as being non-spiritual. Again, in the schools of religious study and in philosophy, that's called pietism or separatism. And it runs in waves in Western culture and across Christendom. Today, it's extremely popular, especially among young people who were taught by older people to think that if we spiritualize mission to the point where we exclude the material, particularly keep politics and decision-making in governments out of it, that we are actually doing God's will better and more efficiently than those who have gone before us. Now, that's what a lot of people believe. There are people in this room who believe there are two worlds and the kingdom is more important than the earth. I humbly submit to you, Jesus is not among you in that thought. You've missed your Lord.
0: We're just getting started today in hearing Dave Zanotti's message given in 2026, the day after the 4th of July, and we'll be back with more in a moment.

0: Every day, 535 people are charged with representing all of us in Washington, D.C. They preside over the largest budget in the world. They hold the Constitution in their hands. They can help protect our liberties or look the other way. 535 people. We put them in office. Isn't it time that we hold them in our prayers? A public service message from the American Policy Roundtable. Spreading the light of liberty across the land. Now back to the public square.
1: All right, let's continue now with a sermon Dave Zanotti gave at Bethel Chapel, pastored by our friend John Bouquet.
2: There are people in this room who believe there are two worlds and the kingdom is more important than the earth. I humbly submit to you, Jesus is not among you in that thought. You've missed your Lord. Now, I know you may have made a seminary professor happy. You may have made a preacher happy. You may have read a book and you've made that book happy. But let me once again say to you what Jesus said. All authority in heaven and on earth. The word heaven means everything that's up there, and the word earth literally means the ground upon which you are standing. Do you see any separation there? Isn't that exactly what Isaiah said? When God speaks to the heavens and the earth, they both stand up at attention. All authority. Does all mean all here? Pastor, in Greek, it's pas, right? All means all, right? All authority in heaven and earth has been given unto me. Therefore, do you understand therefore? If Jesus didn't have all authority over heaven and on earth, he couldn't proceed with what he's about to tell you. But because he does, your entranceway has been made to negotiate in the heavenlies and on the ground, everything above, beyond, and in between, because all means all, and it's all his. Oh, well, I thought he didn't care much about politics. Really? Does all mean all? Well, he said God and Caesar. Yes, but did you finish that whole parable to its logical conclusion? Render unto Caesar's the things that are Caesar's and the things that are God's to God's. Well, okay, I get it. There's a separation of sphere. But who does Caesar answer to? God. So in other words, Caesar's God's too. By the way, you know what Martin Luther said? Even the devil is God's devil. All means all. Therefore, go and make disciples of all the nations. So it's the 4th of July. And let me ask the question I think would be appropriate. Did the founders of our nation know this God? Did they know the God of the Bible? And if we look at the Declaration of Independence, can we learn anything about what they knew or they didn't know? And I would submit to you that yes, we can, but most people in America assume they know the answer but don't, because they've never read the document with that question in mind. When we look at the Declaration of Independence, the people who put it together mention God by name 4 times in under 2,000 words. They mention him by 4 different names. Oh, excuse me, preacher man. They don't say the Lord Jesus Christ. Yeah, no kidding. They don't have to. Everybody knew who they were talking about. Well, if they were Christians and not theists, they would have said the Lord Jesus Christ. Who says? Were you there? If we get 100 years behind the eyes of the people who wrote this, we understand that they were speaking in so much bigger terms than we could, so many large terms, so much larger than we even begin to understand. For example, right from the get-go, they talk about nature and nature's God. Oh, doesn't that sound like the Lord of heaven and earth to you? Uh-huh. Yeah, they knew Isaiah 48. They knew the story of the boat. They knew who had absolute command of nature. Nature's God, God of the Bible. Because the next reference is to the Creator. The Creator. Remember last year we talked about the National Archives when we were here together? That sermon, by the way, is up on the radio again right now. We're replaying it on thepublicsquare.com. And so if you go there, you will find that we talked about the National Archives changing the words of the Declaration. We hold these truths to be self-evident, that all men, women understood, were created equal, that they're endowed by their Creator with certain inalienable rights. The Declaration of Independence removed the words "by their Creator." I brought with me today a copy of the editorial written by the editorial board of the Washington Post, America's paper of record, on July 3rd of this week, in which they did exactly the same thing, what Dr. Allen calls eliding the truth. In other words, taking out the words. Let me read their closing argument. They said, July 4th is not about the president. I agree. It's a commemoration of the great American experiment that began when 56 patriots pledged their lives, fortunes, and sacred honors in signing the Declaration of Independence 250 summers ago. I agree. It's a celebration of that document's recognition that all men are created equal and endowed with the unalienable rights to life, liberty, and the pursuit of happiness. I disagree. What words did they leave out? By their Creator. So what would appear to be this concept of can't we just all get along is actually a declaration of war. Dividing the world between those who will believe what the founders said, that the earth and all that is within it, as well as the heavens, belong to God, that we are made by a personal Creator, not a process. You see, if you eliminate the Creator, you end up only being concerned about the process, and then you can make the process anything you want it to be. Time, chance, matter, science, luck, witchcraft, nothing. Do you understand what I'm saying? If you take the personal Creator out, you are a cosmic accident. So you can tell me till you're blue in the face that you have unalienable rights, but I will ask you, says who? If you're just time plus matter plus chance, you're just dust that can talk, why should I care for your rights? Because your rights are an accident just like you. That's just one argument on the deficiency of this. The godless equation doesn't work. The godless equation will always lead us to the annihilation of humanity. Because the godless equation always fails to include the reality that people are fallen, the world we live in is fallen. There is such a thing as sin, and there is such a thing as evil. And without the help of Almighty God and the new birth brought to us through Jesus Christ, it is impossible for us to govern ourselves. And so does salvation precede government? Without a question. But if we forget that salvation also applies to government, then we're not walking with Jesus. But don't you understand? I was best of intentions. I just wanted to get people saved, and that's the thing that's most important to God. Let me tell you something. Let's be careful that we don't presume we know what's most important to God. It's in this book. I don't have it memorized yet. There are things that are important to God that I still haven't come to understand. But salvation of souls is the most important. Who would argue with that? You must be born again. Then what? Look, Jesus answered that question. It was asked of him many times. What is it that God requires of us? Two commandments. Love God with all of your heart, soul, mind, and strength. Can you do that without being born again? I can't. Because I was born lost. I had nothing to do with how I got here. Did you? Nuh-uh. You got the package you got. Your parents only had a limited role to play. God permitted you to be here. The odds of you being here are infinitesimally small if you understand the process. You got here because God wanted you here. And you got here with a voice inside your head, and your mommy and daddy and your DNA didn't put that there. The voice inside your head is the remnant of the same spirit that God breathed into Adam and into Eve in the garden, and they became living souls. And that's the voice that you're interpreting right now, these very words through. The question is, have you surrendered that voice back to the one who gave it to you? You must be born again. Because we're all born lost. We're all born dead. And the moral equation that eliminates the reality of the lordship of Christ over all of life and eliminates the personal creator who gave us our rights leaves our rights at risk to whoever has the guns, the gold, and the power. That is the story of the pagan world from the beginning of recorded time until this hour. It doesn't matter whether you're talking about the Medes and the Persians or the Nazis and the Soviets. The story is the same. The godless equation nets the same result. When we lose the Creator God, we lose man. This is absolutely true. Because he is the Lord of heaven and the Lord of earth.
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4: Thanks, Wayne. But unfortunately, we're going to have to wait until tomorrow to continue this conversation. 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
6: With SRN News, I'm John Scott. A massive heat wave spreading across the United States, and this one could be unusually difficult to escape. As much as two-thirds of the continental U.S. could feel the effects of an unusually large and long-lasting heat dome. The National Weather Service predicting more than 90 local temperature records could be tied or broken through Wednesday, with triple-digit highs expected across parts of the West and Northern Plains. A shock and disbelief following the death Saturday of South Carolina Republican Senator Lindsey Graham.
7: He was a great politician. He really was. He got along with a lot of people that you wouldn't think of. He was somebody that loved our country, and he fought very hard for the country.
6: President Trump tells NBC's Meet the Press he had spoken with Graham when the lawmaker got back from a trip to Ukraine.
7: But no, he felt okay. I mean, I actually, on the call, he told me, Kristen, he said, "You know, I feel good, but I'm tired." Mm. He was fine. I knew him well. He would let you know if he wasn't feeling well. He had days where he didn't feel so well, and he'd let you know about it.
6: Kentucky Governor Henry McMaster must appoint a temporary replacement. Qatar's former ruler has died.
8: Qatar TV announcing the death of Sheikh Hamad bin Khalifa Al Thani, the former ruler of Qatar, who transformed the tiny Persian Gulf nation into a global player in diplomacy, media, and investment. He was 74. In less than a generation, Sheikh Hamad turned his energy-rich nation into an international crossroads. Qatar owns Harrods department store in London, an Al Jazeera satellite news network, and its political reach stretches from North Africa to Afghanistan. In 2013, Sheikh Hamad voluntarily stepped down and turned over power to his son. I'm Donna Water.
6: This is SRN News. An abortion amendment falls short in Delaware.
9: The state legislature has gone into recess without taking a vote on a measure that would have enshrined abortion in the Constitution. That doesn't mean it will never pass, but supporters will at least have to wait for the next legislative session to try again. For the Delaware Constitution to be amended requires that a piece of legislation be passed by a supermajority of the legislature in two consecutive general election cycles. So the abortion amendment is back to square one. Michael Harrington reporting.
6: International Christian Concern sounding an alarm about the plight of believers in Syria. The Muslim insurgent group that drove dictator Bashar Assad from power continues consolidating its grip on the country. ICC says concerns about religious restrictions have increased as the government there has introduced policies that are influenced by conservative Islamic norms. This is SRN News. A judge has set a plea and sentencing hearing for July 24th for a teenager accused of killing four people in a 2024 shooting at Appalachie High School in Georgia. 16-year-old Colt Gray pleading not guilty to charges, including murder. The attack left two students and two teachers dead with several others wounded. It appears the Bay Area Transit's new fare gates are doing exactly what they were designed to do.
10: A viral video captures a woman in San Francisco getting stuck under BART's newly upgraded fare gates while attempting to evade the $2.55 charge. It highlights the system's success in curbing free riding. BART's faster closing gates have boosted revenue by $10 million annually, increased ridership and customer satisfaction, and have reduced crime, vandalism, and harassment. Ken Lorman reporting.
6: More details at srnnews.com.
11: Good morning. Here's your Central Illinois weather forecast on WBNH. It is currently 64 with no wind and clear. As we head into this afternoon and evening, sunshine and a high of 89 with a wind coming out of the northeast at 6 miles per hour. For tonight, clear skies with a calm wind and a low near 69. Tomorrow, a wind 2 to 5 miles per hour, sunny and a high around 91. For Wednesday, sunshine and a high of 93. About the same with a temperature of 91 and sunny Thursday. Sunny Friday, 90 being our high.
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Red Rocks Worship starting this morning out here on Mornings. Good morning, I'm John Hayden. And hope you had a great weekend and looking forward to the week. We're going to have summer-like conditions. As you heard from our weather forecast, things are going to slowly build here this July 13. I've got my Bible open to Philippians chapter 1, verse 6. Being confident of this very thing, that he who began a good work in you will carry it on to completion until the day of Jesus Christ. He who began a good work in you and I, both of us, he will carry it on to completion. He is doing good things in our lives as we submit to his authority and his word. Let's pray together. Father, thank you for this new day. Lord, thank you that you have saved us. Lord, thank you that you live in heaven and you're preparing a place for us. And Lord, I pray that you'd help us live today for you. Help us to be mindful of what we're doing and how we're doing it and our attitudes today. Help us at work and at school and wherever we find ourselves. And let us be a light for you. In Jesus' name,

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I bought the lie that someday I would finally have enough.

0: Matthew West. 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
1: This is Ann Graham Lotz with Daily Light for Daily Living. Noah was totally helpless to change his situation. There was nothing he could do except to stay on the ark and tend to the needs of his family and the animals until God brought deliverance. He had to keep his faith in God while simply waiting out the silence that followed the storm. Although God had been silent, he had not forgotten Noah. In fact, since Noah and his family were the only living persons on earth, we can be sure they had God's undivided attention every moment. Listen to me. Do you think God's silence in your life means he has forgotten you? Oh, no. God says in Isaiah 49, verses 15 to 16, "I will not forget you. See, I've inscribed you on the palms of my hands." You are in God's heart and on his mind every moment. He is fully informed of your circumstances and will bring about change when the time is right. Trust him. This is Ann Graham Lotz.
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Grace Worship with Kevin King here on 88.5 Good News Radio. Good morning. I'm John. Happy Monday. And today is the 13th of July. And looking back on some significant dates in history, it looks like back on this date in 1866, the Great Eastern, that's a big boat, began a two-week voyage to complete a 12-year effort by to lay telegraph cable across the Atlantic between Britain and the United States. 12-year effort. I don't know how those lines just didn't, you know, get all messed up by the salt water after that 12-year period, but they didn't. They must have been heavily insulated. It was back on this date in 1930, the first World Cup soccer competition began in Uruguay. In 1941, Britain and the Soviet Union signed a mutual aid pact

In 1941, Britain and the Soviet Union signed a mutual aid pact, providing the means for Britain to send war material to the Soviet Union. Don't know what that was all about. It was in 1943, the Battle of Kursk. The largest tank battle in history involved 6,000 tanks. Can you imagine 6,000 tanks, 2 million troops? And it ended in German defeat. That was back in 1943. And 1977, I don't remember this being in the news. I was in high school at the time, or junior high. A 25-hour blackout hit New York City, endangering widespread rioting and looting back in 1977. Hoping that doesn't happen again. I'm John. Happy Monday to you. Here's Hannah Kerr now.

Welcome to The Christian Working Woman. I'm Jennifer Miller, and this week we are considering the laments of women in the Bible. Biblical lament is the honest and often raw expression of our pain and sorrow before God. And a striking example of this is Hannah. In 1 Samuel 1, we read that Hannah longed for a child but was barren. And if that pain weren't enough, she was constantly reminded of this and ridiculed by another woman. Maybe you also have experienced the intensified suffering of being mocked in your troubles. And it wasn't just one time. Verse 3 says that this happened year after year. Hannah found herself in a cycle of suffering that she just couldn't get out of. Finally, she went in bitterness of

0: temple to the tabernacle to weep and pray. In verse 15, she described it as pouring out her soul to the Lord. I love that phrase. Often when I am hurting, the pain wells up within me and I can feel so heavy and burdened. But just like a glass that is full and ready to spill over, when we come to the Lord in our grief in prayer, we have the opportunity to pour out our souls to Him, to bring our burdens to His feet, to share everything we are feeling and thinking. Now, this isn't always a pretty process, and it wasn't for Hannah. I bet we would describe this as ugly crying, you know, not just a sweet dab of the eye when teary, but she held nothing back. In fact, the priest Eli was so repulsed that he thought Hannah was drunk. But you know what? The Lord is not repulsed by our messy expression of need. He delighted in Hannah's prayer. Psalm 62:8 instructs us to pour out our hearts to the Lord. Friend, what are you holding today that is heavy and burdensome? Do you feel like you're about to crack or burst? The Lord bids you to cast your cares on Him because He cares for you. Pour out all your pain and brokenness before the Lord today. Tell Him how you feel, your fears, your disappointments. The Lord draws near to those who humbly come and seek Him, and He invites you to spill out your suffering and let Him carry your burdens. Did you know that the Christian Working Woman devotionals are available in Spanish on our website? You can find them and share them with a friend at christianworkingwoman.org. Once again, that is christianworkingwoman.org. 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
2: Most professional athletes sign contracts that forbid risky activities, skiing, motorcycles, skydiving, because compromise costs them everything. In 1994, the Atlanta Braves voided $4.6 million of Ron Gant's contract after he crashed a dirt bike and broke his leg. One bad decision, serious consequences. That same lesson appears in Genesis 19 with Lot. He chose to live near Sodom, slowly compromised with its sinful culture. In the end, he lost his possessions, his family, and his testimony. Even when God rescued them, Lot's wife looked back because her heart was still in Sodom, and she paid the price. Lot's story is repeated in Scripture as a warning. Compromise always leads to loss. Romans 12:2 tells us not to be conformed to the world, and James 1:27 calls us to remain unstained by it. Here's the takeaway. Compromise always costs more than it promises. God calls His people to live set apart because holiness protects what sin destroys.
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He is worthy, the Alpha and the Omega, the beginning and the end. I'm John. This is Mornings here on 88.5. Good morning to you. We're going to slowly warm up this week, and it'll feel like summer by the end of the week. Sunshine today, a typical summer day, high of 89 degrees.

88.5 and Phil King. It's time for our devotions. Our topic this morning is influence. Our scripture passage is 2 Corinthians chapter 3, verse 2. You yourselves are our letter of recommendation, written on our hearts, to be known and read by all. 2 Corinthians chapter 3, verse 2. A letter of recommendation tells the truth and sets a level of expectation about the person to whom it refers. If a person falls short of what the letter implies, the integrity of both the recommended and the recommender are called into question. In this case, however, the letters were people, men and women, Paul had discipled. Their lives bore the imprint of his, as his life bore the imprint of Christ. He wasn't out to make them Paul-like, but Christ-like. It would be rare if you were not influencing someone's life. More than likely, your imprint is on the soul of your spouse, your children and grandchildren, a neighbor, your friends, or perhaps others. How Christ-like is that imprint? This is the question that should most concern you in terms of discipleship, because these lives, these letters, are being read by others in turn. Those you influence are themselves being an influence. Do not conceal your devotion to Christ or keep the way He is, the ways He is transforming you to yourself. Be an intentional letter writer. So, in what ways do we most influence those closest to us? What would they be most likely to say are the major lessons they learn from us? A good question.

David Crowder. Jacob in the Bible wrestled with God all night long, and he refused to let go until he got what he asked for. Well, this morning on Bold Steps, Mark Job examines that raw, relentless moment in Genesis and what it says about the ache we all carry for a father's blessing. 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News coming up as well as a complete look at our forecast. We've got Austin French and more next hour.

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3: With SRN News, I'm John Scott. The preliminary findings regarding South Carolina Senator Lindsey Graham's death have been released by the medical examiner of D.C. Ken Lorman reports.
4: Senator Graham died after a rupture in his aorta, according to a preliminary medical examiner finding shared by his office. The rupture was related to the hardening of Graham's arteries. An official cause of death will be disclosed after toxicological and microscopic testing.
3: Lindsey Graham, one of President Trump's closest allies in Congress, and traveled the globe to advocate for more aggressive U.S. foreign policy. Graham, a former Air Force lawyer who served Congress for more than three decades, had just turned 71 years old 2 days before dying on Saturday. Meanwhile, Israeli Prime Minister Benjamin Netanyahu says Lindsey Graham was a true friend.
5: I think America has lost a great patriot. Israel has lost one of the great champions of the American-Israeli alliance. And frankly, I've lost a beloved friend who I've had for many decades. There's just no one like him.
3: Netanyahu appearing on NBC's Meet the Press. President Trump says he's ordered the U.S. military to destroy Iran if he were to be assassinated. His aim is to deter Tehran with threats of overwhelming retaliation should it try to make good on threats to kill him. Ukrainian President Volodymyr Zelensky in Paris for talks with European leaders about further support against Russia's invasion. The war now in its fifth year. European foreign ministers also meeting in Brussels to discuss Ukraine's needs. Kyiv and its Western allies want to capitalize on Ukraine's recent successes to push Russia into negotiations. Ukraine's advances in drone technology have slowed Russian progress. This is SRN News. A story of names from the United Kingdom.
6: The most common name that parents gave their baby boys in 2025 in England and Wales was Mohammed. In fact, this has been the case for 3 years running. It's one small indicator of how many Muslim immigrants have settled in the UK and how devoted they are to their faith, even as Christianity continues to decline across the nation. Mohammed also reveals just who is having the most children in the country these days. Michael Harrington reporting.
3: Nicholas Jacobs, a political activist at Colby University, has been studying the Democratic Party's 2024 election collapse, and he concludes that the leadership doesn't understand the voters. He says that especially on social issues, a pattern persists. Hard working class voters did not move in reactionary revolt. Democrats moved to the left. Jacob cites polls indicating that Americans who used to vote Democrat have moved to the Republican Party. This is SRN News. Dozens of buildings have been testing positive for Legionnaires' disease. This comes amid an outbreak in New York City. Correspondent Julie Walker has a look now at the latest situation and what authorities are doing about it.
7: The Guggenheim Museum in New York City was among at least 31 buildings on Manhattan's Upper East Side testing positive for the bacteria that causes Legionnaires' disease in this latest outbreak. The City Health Department on Friday releasing that list, ordering those buildings to clean and disinfect their cooling towers. More than 45 people have been sickened in the latest outbreak, but none have died. Seven people died during an outbreak last year. The health department says Legionnaires is not transmitted person to person. People often contract it by breathing in tiny droplets of contaminated water. Julie Walker, New York.
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8: Good morning. Here's your Central Illinois weather forecast on WBNH. It's 69 degrees right now with zero wind and sunny. For this afternoon and evening, sunny and a high of 89 with wind 5 to 10 miles per hour out of the northeast. Clear skies tonight, a very light wind and cool near 69. Sunny and 92 tomorrow with a wind out of the northeast around 2 miles per hour, 93 and sunshine Wednesday. Thursday sunshine and a temperature about the same at 91. Sunny Friday with a high around 90. And Saturday, 90 and sunshine.
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he is, Austin French. I had a chance to be in his bus a few years ago, talking to him, and I've got that interview sometime. I'll have to play it for you sometime. Neat guy. Hope you're doing well this morning, and you can keep it right here, and I hope your day is blessed. And one of the things that we wanted to do as we, you know, we're coming around to July, and here we are mid-July already, is just have a little get-together. And so this Thursday, the staff is going to have a get-together here at the radio station. It's called United We Brunch, and it's from 10 to noon. We're going to have just brunch favorites, fresh coffee, cold drinks, giveaways, and other things. And if you haven't seen the station or it's been a while since you've been able to talk to one of the staff, sign up for this. We're asking you to RSVP. And you can do that on our website, or you can just give us a call here at the radio station, 309-636-8850, and let us know you'd like to come. Here's Phil Wickham.

Recognize that voice, Chris Tomlin on Good News Radio. Hey, are you a pastor? I've got something for you. Thought it was interesting what John Piper said recently. He's a retired pastor now, prominent theologian, John Piper. He recently shared his insights on how church leaders can remain approachable and involved as their congregations grow. Responding to a listener's question on Ask Pastor John, he's got a podcast. Piper admitted that managing the balance is an ongoing challenge that requires leaning on the mercy of Christ. He said to bridge the gap in a church that grew from 300 to 4,000, that he emphasized the value of teaching in smaller, less formal settings rather than solely relying on the pulpit. So that's what he did. He also practiced a personal strategy of staying for over an hour after worship services to pray directly with attendees, to welcome them, to shake their hand, to say hello, ensuring he was accessible to anyone in need. And, you know, that changed probably some priorities of things that he did otherwise. But additionally, the discussion highlighted expert advice from Pastor Sam Rainer, who recommends intentional habits like mingling with early arrivals and inviting post-service conversations to foster approachability. And he said that's some ways. I thought that was good. Here's Jordan St. Cyr.

0: Corrie ten Boom once said, if the devil can't make you sin, he'll make you busy. 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
2: 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There is alignment between the two because the subject of the book relates to why Christian films have become more powerful in recent years. The new working title of the book is Forgotten Fruit of the Spirit, Battle Passivity, Disrupt People-Pleasing, and Reignite Your Faith. 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I welcome any opportunity to speak with your church or organization. Topics can, of course, include Christian films, vegetables of the Spirit, or a variety of other topics. 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

Jason Gray here on 88.5. Good morning. I hope you had a great weekend. Did some things that were fun and a little work as well, probably like most of us, right? And I need to spray. We've got a tree, an ornamental tree out front that has some Japanese beetles that are enjoying the leaves. I got to spray them, get rid of them. And so didn't get that done. Hopefully we'll get that done later today. But let's see, what else did we do? Usually on Friday mornings, we go shopping after the program, my wife and I. And Saturday, I went to the gym, went to swimming, and did some work in the garage. And so just little odds and ends. It wasn't a whole lot of, wasn't major projects. Oh, I installed a ceiling fan in my son's living room. He's got a new condo, and it's a newer condo, a new place for him. He went from an apartment to a condo, and we couldn't get a universal remote to work, and the switch on the wall wasn't hooked up right. So we ended up just getting a new ceiling fan for him, and he was so thankful. So got that done too. Hope you had a good weekend. Here's Rebecca St. James.

0: SEF's leader here on 88.5 won't start now. Here's something that we would pray that might start. You can pray about it, and that's volunteering for WBNH on occasion. 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Ask for Carla, and she'd be happy to talk to you about more specifics about what we're asking. 309-636-8850, 309-636-8850. You can email her as well, carla@wbnh.org.
1: Hi, this is Dan Seaborn. Thanks so much for joining me for today's Winning at Home moment. And let me just make a statement up front that you will find to be true. It's not your job to fix your spouse. Let me just say, I've learned this from experience. I wish I would have learned this much younger in my marriage. It's not my job. I saw it as my job. I thought it was my job. I need to tell you what you need to do different. I need to point this out. I need to tell you how you're doing that wrong. So many of us in our marriage relationship are doing just that. I hear you screaming back at the radio or whatever you're listening to going, well, they need to know. Yeah, that's true. You can share it with them, but don't try to fix them. That's not your job. You work on you. You work to be a better spouse, and you will actually be surprised. It will benefit and bless your marriage and help you learn to win more at home.
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3: Perhaps you've been enjoying the many exciting World Cup soccer games over the past month, like my family has. 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Now that's something to pray about.
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Micah Tyler, well, if you go see Young Washington, someone might ask you if it's historically accurate. You know, the movie Young Washington, directed by John Irwin, and it provides this historically grounded look at the early hardships faced by the future president's character, and that it shaped his character. And so major plot points, such as the early death of Washington's father. Was that true? The guidance of his half-brother, Lawrence, that accurately reflects his documented upbringing. The movie also captures real historic details, including a teenage Washington transcribing the rules of civility and his unrequited feelings for Sally Fairfax. Oh, that was a heartbreaker in the movie. High-stakes action sequences faithfully recreate genuine brushes with death, too, such as his survival in the frozen river there, Allegheny River, and his miraculous escape at the Battle of, I'm not going to butcher it, but it's like Mono Galea. Ultimately, the article notes that while the biopic uses minor cinematic adaptations, it remains highly accurate in portraying the early failures and resilience of George Washington. So there you go.

0: I'm Miriam Neff with New Beginnings. While criticism may rule in our culture, God affirms us with His positive words and His perspective of us. Is someone critical of you? Consider this, Romans 8:31. What then shall we say in response to these things? If God is for us, who can be against us? We hold up criticism to the light of God's Word. Is there truth in it that we need to heed? God is always for us. He directs, changes us, encourages us, and affirms us. Consider using God's Word to affirm someone else. I'm for you. Limited in how I can help, but I believe in you. And God does too. And His resources are unlimited. Encouraging words crowd out anxiety and lift spirits, and God is honored.
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Meredith Andrews here on Good News Radio. Didn't get a chance to play any of her music, but a couple of them are celebrating their birthdays. Longtime female worship artists, Susan Ashton. Anybody remember Susan Ashton? I used to play her on Sunday Praise here on the station here back in the mid-2000s. And Vicky Yoey. We used to play her music as well. She was born July 13th, 1965. So, that would put her at 61, right? Vicky Yoey, 61 years old. If it's your birthday today or a family member's birthday, want to wish you or them a very happy birthday. Have a blessed day. And just remember, this good day is a gift from God. And so let's live like we believe it.

0: Jesus said, "Let the children come to me." Those words remind us of God's heart for children, and he calls us to care for the most vulnerable children. Through Food for the Poor's Enriching Lives Through Play program, children living in poverty are receiving more than school supplies and an unpoppable soccer ball. They're experiencing hope, encouragement, and the love of Christ from Central Illinois families like yours. 9-year-old Axel from Guatemala and his friends play soccer on a rocky dirt field where the balls quickly wear out, patches them with tape, and keeps playing because, as Axel says, soccer brings joy and helps them forget their struggles. Many children face hardship daily, but something as simple as a soccer ball and school supplies can remind them that they're valued, loved, and have a better future. Just text PLAY to 51555 for more information. While fans are watching the World Cup, you'll be an answer to prayer for children like Axel. 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Just text PLAY to 51555 for more information.
1: With SRN News, I'm John Scott. Lindsey Graham's cause of death has been revealed.
2: A medical examiner has found that Senator Lindsey Graham likely died after a tear in his aorta. The tear in the inner wall of the aorta, called an aortic dissection, was related to the hardening of Graham's arteries. An official cause of death will be disclosed after further testing. The prominent South Carolina Republican who served in Congress for more than three decades had turned 71 years old just 2 days before dying on Saturday night. His office had originally said he suffered from a brief and sudden illness. Graham was a close ally of President Donald Trump and was known for advocating a strong U.S. foreign policy. He had just returned from Ukraine, where he'd met with Ukrainian President Volodymyr Zelensky. Hi, up in Juwanee, Washington.
1: Wildfires have scorched over 3 million acres across the United States so far in 2026. With 37,783 individual fires recorded. That's through early July. The fastest growing blaze, a wind-driven fire tearing through Utah forest, has already forced a state emergency declaration and fireworks restrictions. Ukraine's president announces changes to his government. Donna Warder has the update.
3: Ukrainian Prime Minister Yulia Spiridenko has stepped down as President Volodymyr Zelensky makes changes to Ukraine's government. The former prime minister saying, "I remain ready to serve the Ukrainian state and carry out every task aimed at strengthening Ukraine's position, defending our national interests, and bringing a just peace closer." Spiridenko, the former economy minister, was named prime minister in July 2025. Zelensky announced her resignation in a Post, saying that Ukraine is changing its political strategy. Zelensky also says there will be changes among the top ranks of Ukraine's law enforcement agencies. I'm Donna Warder.
1: This is SRN News. The Pew Research Center asked Americans about the Ten Commandments.
4: The question is, should public schools display the Decalogue in classrooms? Turns out the country is pretty evenly split on the issue. 50% say yes, 48% say no. White evangelical Protestants are the group most likely to favor posting the commandments in the schools. 83% like the idea. Black Protestants come in next at 64%, followed by Catholics at 56%, and then white mainline Protestants at 52%. Michael Harrington reporting.
1: Legal experts say transgenderism is liable to come before the Supreme Court again. The justice's latest ruling in favor of state laws that bar boys from playing on girls' sports teams was a narrow one. The court went to great lengths to emphasize that it was focused on sports and that the court was not being asked about other transgender issues more broadly. This is SRN News. Virginia's attempted assault weapon ban has apparently backfired. Correspondent Ken Lorman.
5: Virginia Governor Abigail Spanberger signed a ban on modern sporting rifles and standard capacity magazines, but it triggered a massive surge in gun sales, with background checks up 241% in June alone compared to the previous year. Legal challenges have partially blocked enforcement, while sales data shows more such rifles in circulation now than before the ban attempt. Ken Lorman reporting.
1: A proposed legal settlement with U.S. government would require the Keystone Pipeline Systems operator, that would be Canada-based Southbow, to pay a civil penalty of nearly $27 million over a major oil spill in Kansas. The 2002 rupture dumped nearly 13,000 barrels of heavy crude oil into a creek in Washington County. The company disputes the allegations. More details at srnnews.com.
6: Good morning. Here's your Central Illinois weather forecast on WBNH. It's 69 degrees right now with zero wind and sunny. For this afternoon and evening, sunny and a high of 89 with wind 5 to 10 miles per hour out of the northeast. Clear skies tonight, a very light wind and cool near 69. Sunny and 92 tomorrow with a wind out of the northeast around 2 miles per hour, 93 and sunshine Wednesday. Thursday sunshine and a temperature about the same at 91. Sunny Friday with a high around 90. And Saturday, 90 and sunshine.
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9: How bad do you believe that God Himself is the one that can throw favor into your life and affect your destiny? 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I believe that God honors those that persevere and say, Lord, I believe that there's no one that can give me what I need except you.

0: 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Mark is the founding pastor of New Life Community Church in Chicago, and I'm Wayne Shepherd. 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
1: Now, we know from Scripture that this mysterious man, we know from Hosea chapter 12, verse 3 and 5, it says, talking about Jacob, and he took his brother by the heel in the womb, and in his strength, he struggled with God. This person that Jacob struggled with, referred to as an angel or God himself, was what theologians call a theophany, a manifestation, an incarnate manifestation of the presence of God, God in a physical form. He struggled and wrestled with God himself. No other place in Scripture do we have something as compelling as the divine wrestling with the human. What did the wrestling match look like? I don't know. Did it look like Roman Greco wrestling? I don't know. Did it look like karate, jiu-jitsu? I don't know. But these men were wrestling together. Jacob alone wrestles with God. A physical wrestling match. You say, well, Pastor, what were they wrestling for? Well, it becomes very clear that Jacob wants something from the stranger. Something he's longed for all of his life. Something he's never had. Something that's worth giving his life for. You know what he's wrestling for? I think you know it. He's wrestling for the blessing. He's never got it from his father. He's lived all his life without it. And he finally comes to a point in life where he realizes no one on earth is going to give it to me. My wife's not going to give it to me. My kids aren't going to give it to me. My job is not going to give it to me. My success is not going to give it to me. The only person on earth that can give me what I need is God himself. Oh, I think there's a meaning here that you and I need to grasp. When he saw that he could not overpower him, the Bible says, then he touched the socket of Jacob's hip. You see, what I want you to understand about this wrestling match, when you wrestle with God, God can always win. But if God doesn't win, it's because he's not trying to win. It's because he's trying to teach you something in the wrestling match. You see, this wasn't not about God not being able to overpower Jacob. This was about God not being able to make Jacob give up. God was testing to see, how much do you want this, Jacob? If I wrestle a long time, will you stay in the match, or will you tap on the match and say, give up? God wrestled and wrestled, and when he realized that Jacob would not give up, oh, here it goes. When my boys were small, I would wrestle with him. And my daughter as well, but the boys seem to be more into that. My son, who's 15-year-old Grant, he actually was on a wrestling team. He's done wrestling. But when he was 4 or 5, I would wrestle with him. He'd say, come on, Dad, let's wrestle. I had him actually believing that he could take me down. He'd grab my leg and I'd throw him up. Like, oh, you're strong. And he'd put me down. Like, oh, I'm trying to get out of this. Any moment, of course, I'm 200 pounds, 6 foot high. I mean, I could take a 4-year-old. But when I wrestled with him, I wasn't trying to take a 4-year-old. I was trying to boost his confidence. I was trying to make him a little tougher. I was trying to make him feel, hey, you can do this. There was something I was trying to teach him. I was playing around with him. I could have stopped the match at any time. I could have thumped him. I could have jumped on him. I could have, like, really messed him up and then got up and say, I beat a 4-year-old. Yay! No. It wasn't about beating the 4-year-old. It was about what he's learning during the wrestling match. God at any time could have conquered Jacob, but God was seeing, will Jacob give up? Will he give up? Will it be too hard? Will he hang in there? Will he persevere? Will he give up? How bad does Jacob really want the blessing? And when God saw that Jacob would not give up, when he saw that he was not going to quit, when he saw that he could not overpower his will to stop fighting, when he saw that Jacob was determined, then God took it to the next level. The Bible says, listen to what it says. He touched his socket of Jacob's hip so that his hip was wrenched as he wrestled with man. So when God saw that Jacob would not give up, God actually injured Jacob's hip so that Jacob was in pain and still, listen, in his pain, he would not give up. What is God doing? Trying to hurt him? No. God is trying to see, will you still seek me in your pain? How bad do you want the blessing of God? Oh, some of us want the blessing, but as soon as we have to pay a price, as soon as it gets hard, as soon as we have to persevere, we give up. We try other places. God was coming to Jacob and saying, how bad do you want it? Do you really want it? Are you willing to wrestle, fight for it, stay all night? Are you willing to wrestle through your pain to get the blessing of God? How bad do you believe that God, only God, can give you what you do not have? How bad do you believe that God himself is the one that can throw favor into your life and affect your destiny? How bad do you really want to hang on and fight for what only God can give you? Too many of us are quitters. Oh, we may start out, but we give up when it gets hard. I believe that God honors those that persevere and say, Lord, I believe that there's no one that can give me what I need except you. How bad do you want it? I believe that this whole time God was just testing Jacob to see if he was going to give up. Jacob had been a quitter all of his life. When it got tough, he left. He ran. He quit. He switched. He quit when it was tough with his brother. He quit when it was tough with his father-in-law. All his life he had been a quitter and he had found an easier route. But finally it came to God and God says, Jacob, are you going to quit now? Are you going to persevere? Are you going to hang in there? How bad do you want what I have and I can give you? Because the blessing that God can give you is like no other blessing. God has certain things that only he can give you and no one else in life can give you. You were created to live in the habitat of blessing. It is your natural environment where you flow and your gifts surface. Only God can give that to you. Number two, you will need to struggle through the pain until you experience the blessing. Verse 25 says, and when the man saw that he could not overpower him, he touched the socket of Jacob's hip so that his hip was wrenched as he wrestled with God. Then the man said, let me go, for it is daybreak. But Jacob replied, I will not let you go unless you bless me. I'm going to hang in here. I'm going to fight because I believe what you have is what I need. Our perseverance to come before God means that we're telling God, God, you have something that no one else can give me. I'm not going to go to a girl to get it. I'm not going to go to a job to get it. I can't get it from my brother, from my sister, from my father, from my mother. I can't get it from life and success. I can't get it from anything else in life, Lord. There's something, God, that only you can give me, and I will persevere and hang in there and press in there until you give me the blessing that only you can give me. That's the blessing of God. I'm going to tell you, if you want that blessing that only God can give you, the Bible says it's a pattern in the Bible. What God gives us is free, but it's not easy. Salvation is free, but it requires a death to yourself. It's offered to all of humanity, but to come to Jesus, the Bible says you must deny yourself, take up your cross, and follow me. Oh, it's painful to deny ourselves, isn't it? It's difficult to say no to ourselves. But salvation comes through that door. It's not our self-work. It's us receiving the gift, but it's difficult to come by. We have to go through the pain. Number three, your struggle will affect the very core of how you see yourself. I love this. So the man, the angel of God, says, "Let me go." He says, "No, I will not let you go until you bless me." Verse 27 says, the man asked, "What is your name, Jacob?" "Jacob," he answered. So God is wrestling with Jacob. And let me ask you another question. When God asks a question, does it mean that he doesn't know the answer? No. God always knows every answer to the question that he asks. It's a rhetorical question. When God says, "What is your name?" God is omniscient, which means he knows all things. So when God asks a question, it's for us to struggle through the answer. And in answering the question, we discover something about ourselves.
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1: God says to Jacob, "What is your name?" Jacob, all of his life, he had been known as the little brother to Esau. In fact, many scholars believe that the word Jacob means heel grabber. Someone that grabs at someone else's heel. Imagine that, your name. Hey, what's your name? Heel grabber. All of his name, that was his identity. His identity was that he shadowed his older brother. His identity was that he was a wannabe. He was someone that wanted to be like his older brother. All of his life, he'd wanted to be like Esau. All of his life, he'd wanted the attention that Esau got from his father. All of his life, he'd been grabbing at something that he could not achieve. So when God says, "What is your name?" He says, "My name is heel grabber. Since I was little, I've been a heel grabber. I came out of my womb grabbing at my brother's heel. All my life, I've been a heel grabber." And God looks at him and says, "Your name will no longer be heel grabber." Oh, I love this. "Your name will now be Israel." El means God. Israel means one that struggles with God and overcomes. Oh, you're not going to be called heel grabber anymore. You're going to be called one who wrestles with God and overcomes. I'm changing your identity. You're not a wannabe anymore. You're a conqueror now in my name. I'm changing you from a wannabe to a conqueror. I'm changing you from someone that has no destiny to someone that has a destiny given to you by God. When you wrestle with God and receive the blessing of God, he changes how you see yourself, how you view yourself, your identity. Some of you are living off of the identity of your past. When you look at yourself, you still see yourself as who you were before God got a hold of you. You still see yourself as how you were raised before God really got a hold of your life and spoke into your destiny. Some of you look at yourself in the mirror and you see irresponsible. You've never held responsibility. You've never followed through. You've never been dependable. You've never been able to carry weight. You've always given up. And when you look at yourself, you see irresponsible. But God is changing your identity to leader. Someone that carries a load by his grace and is able to follow through. Someone that makes a difference because God has gotten a hold of your life. after this wrestling match, every time former Jacob introduced himself, they would say, "What's your name now?" He says, "I'm one who wrestles with God and overcomes. What do you do?" Some of you had nicknames from the old neighborhood. I deliberately don't call some of you by your old nicknames. I know them, some of them, because I've known some of you for a long time. But I don't call you what you were. I call you who you are. Oh, we got some crazy ones out there. I refuse to call you some of your old names because I know even some of the young gangbangers on the street that, you know, they'll come in and say, "Well, this is, you know, Crazy Killer or whatever." I don't call him. No. I don't know him as Crazy Killer. His name is Carlos to me because I see a young man that's raising up to be a man of God that doesn't know who he is right now, but I see a different destiny. I refuse to call him by who he was and what other people know him by. I call him by what I believe he can be in Jesus' name. Do you understand that? Some of you are haunted by old names. Jacob was a heel grabber, and God says, "Once you've wrestled with me, that will not be your name. Your name will be one who wrestles with God and overcomes. And I will make out of you a great and mighty nation." Think about this. On the news, when they talk about the Middle East now, they say, well, in Israel, every time they say Israel, they're saying the name of a place that honors a man that wrestled with God in Genesis chapter 32. Number four. You can only give what you first received. Verse 29. Jacob said, "Please tell me your name." Now, Jacob is talking to the man that he's wrestling with, who's God, and he says, "Please tell me your name." I think Jacob understood in his heart that he was wrestling with the divine, but he still struggled with exactly what was happening. He said, "Please tell me your name." But the man replied, "Why do you ask my name?" Oh, I love this. And instead of giving him his name, look at what it says. Then he blessed him there. Instead of telling him his name, he gave him a part of himself. You see, there's a lot of people that know the name of God, but not a lot of people that know God. God doesn't want you just to know his name. God wants to impart unto you something that is of his. You can know about something, someone, but there's a difference when you know that person. Because when you know that person, something is exchanged between you and that person. You may know the name of the president, but it doesn't mean you know the president. You may know the name of someone out there, but it doesn't mean you know that person. But when you know that person imparts to you something. And God says, "I'm not just going to give you my name. I'm going to give you something much more than my name. I'm going to give you part of myself. I'm going to give you my favor, my blessing that speaks into your destiny and who you are." And right then and there, we don't know exactly what God said to them, but the Bible says that he blessed him. Listen to me well. You cannot give what you have not received. You can only give what you've received. If you have not received it, you cannot give it. God was giving to Jacob something that he needed so that he could bless his children and grandchildren and speak into their destiny. Listen to me. Look up at me, men. This is really important. There are some of you men trying to lead a household, and your children desperately need that you speak into their destiny and you bless them and you give them confidence, but you have no confidence to give them because you've never received it yourself. There are some men right now here. They have a daughter that you need to speak into her life and love her and bless her. But you have very little to speak into her life because you never received it. So you're awkward at loving and speaking into someone's life. You see, you can't give what you haven't received. There are some fathers here. Your children need to know the ways of God. They need salvation. They need a man of God to lead them to the cross of Jesus and pray over them and lead them to a relationship with God. But you cannot lead them to salvation because you have never received salvation yourself. You cannot give what you have not received. And so your children linger needing deeply for you to speak into their destiny and their spiritual life, but they are not receiving what they need to receive because you've never had it yourself. There are families that need men to step up and lead the family and set the culture of your household. Lead your wife so that she knows there's a man leading this household. And a figure coming before God and asking of the wisdom for God as they lead the responsibility. But you cannot lead because you've never been led by God. You cannot give what you have not received.
2: As some of you are resonating with this message, you cannot give what you have not received.

0: with this message, you cannot give what you have not received. And I know there's some men and women right now that you feel so inadequate to step into the place that God has called you to step into. Maybe you're looking at parenting and you feel like, I just have no idea how to do this the right way. Maybe you're a father, as we talked about, like Jacob, who had not received the blessing from his father, but needed it from God. And I want to simply say this. You don't have to go into the next season of your life without receiving all that you need to be what God has called you to be. There are some right now that you say, I need the blessing. I never heard my father bless me. He never encouraged me. He was critical, never spoke into my life. And so you feel like, I don't know how to speak blessing into my children. Well, I want you to pause right now because I want to pray over you. In fact, I want to bless you right now in Jesus' name. And so that you know I have been blessed, I can give a blessing. Father, I pause right now in Jesus' name, and I bless that man right now who feels inadequate, who feels unable to speak love and life into his children. God, I bless that man. I thank you for his life. I thank you that he has the power to speak life into his children. I thank you that you've placed him in that place at this time because he is the father that those children need. I thank you, Father, that he's overcoming inadequacies in his life. I thank you that he has everything that he needs to be an extraordinary father that changes the destiny of his children. I pray against the lies that he struggles with, the inadequacies, the lies of wanting to run, abandon his family. And I thank you, Father, that you are making a man that's stable, strong, a man that's growing in spiritual leadership, a man that has been blessed by you so he can bless his children. Today, I bless you in Jesus' name. Now, return that blessing to your children. Amen.
1: 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Well, that's all the time we have. 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
2: Grace hadn't responded to Rachel's texts. It had been 3 days. I'm Bonnie Sala with Reset. Rachel couldn't stop replaying the conversation with her friend Grace, a disagreement that got heated, and now she was still asking herself, did I handle that well? Most of us will ask that question eventually. We might assume that people of faith shouldn't experience conflict, but the Bible is more honest than that. God's people argue. They misunderstand each other. They sometimes fail each other badly. So the real question isn't whether conflict happens, it's whether we do it well. Scripture has a phrase for this, speaking the truth in love. This holds two things in tension, honesty and kindness. The Bible says we don't have to

0: Jews. Jesus modeled this. He spoke hard truths when they needed to be spoken. He didn't avoid tension to keep the peace. But love was always the point. Not winning, not humiliating, not being right. Love. Before you say anything, ask yourself, what are you actually after? Healing or victory? Then, if it's safe, go directly to the person. Don't go around them. Use words that open doors rather than close them. And stay open to the possibility that you need correction too. Speaking the truth in love doesn't mean suffering in silence when real harm is happening. In those situations, don't go alone. Bring someone wise. It takes courage to be honest. It takes humility to stay kind. Most of us are better at one than the other. But here's what Rachel and maybe you need to hear. When truth is carried by love, it doesn't have to end in division. It can become the beginning of something better. I'm Bonnie Sala. Ready to grow your faith? Discover practical tools and more at guidelines.org.
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2: Perhaps you've been enjoying the many exciting World Cup soccer games over the past month, like my family has. Every 4 years, the champion of the globe's most popular sport is crowned, and this time right here in our nation. Remarkably, 5 to 6 billion people are estimated to be watching at least some of the games, which is around 60 to 70% of the world's total population. Let's continue praying for the many Christian players to lift up Jesus on this unique platform, and that visitors here to North America would experience the love of Christ. Let's even believe for a day when every stadium is filled with prayer and worship unto the Lord. After all, He is the one most worthy of all the glory. Now that's something to pray about.
1: This has been today's Prayer Point with Derek Kistner of the Greater Peoria House of Prayer. For more information, visit gphop.org. 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Sunshine expected all week. Beginning today, high of 90 degrees. Tonight, clear skies, low of 69. Tomorrow, high of 93. The same for Wednesday, high of 93. Then 92 on Thursday and 93 and sunny on Friday. Again, sunshine all this week, high of 90 degrees and then a low of 69 later tonight. Trusting God isn't always easy, especially when it comes to accepting His timing. Well, tonight on Turning Point, David Jeremiah shares what it means to, quote, wait on the Lord as we hear the conclusion of Trusting God in Times of Trouble. Hear the message at 6 p.m.
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1: How do you become a good leader? I mean, a mom, a dad that's a good leader in your home. How do you become a good leader at work? How do you lead where God has you? Because we all have influence, and that's what leadership is. Today we're going to talk about what the Apostle Paul teaches Timothy about how to be a good leader. Stay with me.
0: What kind of person does God actually use? Well, today on Living on the Edge, Chip Ingram opens to 1 Timothy chapter 3 and walks us through the profile Paul gave his young protege, Timothy, the qualities that make a leader above reproach. But Chip's point is bigger than a checklist for church elders. The underlying word he keeps pressing on is integrity, not just honesty, but integration. Faith woven into every relationship, every conversation, every corner of your life. I'm Dave Drewy, and we're in a series called You Can Make Disciples, Personal Coaching from the Apostle Paul. Today's lesson is titled, Step In.
1: So we're in chapter 3, 1 Timothy. We pick it up. It is a trustworthy statement. If any man aspires to the office of overseer, it is a fine work he desires to do. And then he says an overseer or an elder must be above reproach, the husband of one wife, temperate, self-controlled, respectable, hospitable, skillful in teaching. All pretty positive. Not indulging in much wine, not a bully, but gentle, not contentious, free from the love of money. He must be one who manages his own household well, keeping his children under control with all dignity. But if a man doesn't know how to manage his own household, how will he care for the church of God? And by the way, not a new convert, so he will not become conceited and fall into the condemnation incurred by the devil. And he must have a good reputation with those outside the church, so he will not fall into disgrace and the snare of the devil. You know, right? I mean, you know what this list is? Be a Christ-like man. Be a godly man. In other words, Timothy, I just want you to know, this is what a pastor does. This is what leaders do. And then he talks about the household of God, which is the church of the living God, not a religious institution. That's the pillar and the support, and put a box around this one in your Bible, the truth. And beyond measure, great is the mystery of, circle the word, godliness. And then there's this mantra, this code, that they wanted to summarize the work of Jesus in the church. And so it went like this: he who was revealed in the flesh, incarnation, was vindicated by the Spirit at his baptism, seen by angels in temptation. Remember, after he defeated Satan, the text says, and he was ministered to by angels, proclaimed among the nations. The discipleship process went forward, believed on the world, taken up into glory, ascension. And he gives us this picture. The coaching nuggets that I have for you is that I write to you so that you'll know how one ought to conduct himself in the household of God. And what I would ask you is, how are you conducting yourself in the household of God? And by the way, that's, again, don't just picture the building. I'm talking about the living stones, the relationship, the reality of the church of God, the pillar and support of the truth. And then our response: if any man aspires, and let me encourage you to underline, sets his heart on the office of overseer, or I think just being a godly man, it's a fine work he desires to do. And here's, I think, the ultimate criteria. Honestly, his first line must be above reproach. The way you're above reproach is you take all the other things and you go on a journey to become like that. And then you end up above reproach. So, okay, thank you, Paul. If I was in Ephesus and my name was Timothy, I would kind of know what I was supposed to do, right? Who I'm supposed to look for. Here's the profile. I need to develop these kind of leaders. Here's my question. What's this got to do with us? What's the application in the 21st century? And I'm going to suggest that the subject here is leadership in the church, because all scripture, right, is profitable. It's inspired by God. So this passage, like the last chapter and every other passage, is here to equip us and encourage us and help us to be men of God who will be equipped and adequate for the good work God has for us. The underlying issue here, I think, is integrity. And when I say the word integrity, I mean beyond honesty. We tend to think of integrity as, well, I'm honest. Integrity, it's actually a numerical word. It's integration. It's the integration of your faith in every area of life and relationships. The way I think about it is you live the same way Monday afternoon at 4 as Sunday morning at 11 a.m. Same way at 2 a.m. watching TV with no one around. Same way in front of your computer. Same way when someone comes on to you at work. Same way when you have a couple beers with the guys. It's just that your faith is integrated in every relationship with everyone. That's basically what it means to be a godly man, isn't it? It sounds like just someone who's taken the instruction of the truth of the Lord Jesus Christ and is loving others with a pure heart, a good conscience, and a sincere faith. And so I think the underlying question is, am I willing to set my heart to become a godly man and fulfill God's purpose for my life? Could I pause just a minute? Man, that is a huge question. Here's what I'll tell you for sure. Everyone is pursuing becoming someone. In fact, if we could do an inventory, and you know, I don't know you all, you don't know me, but I can just tell you that the person sitting in your seat, if we could back up a camera 5 years or 10 years, and I could have someone just pour out of your brain, here's all the things you've read, all the things you've studied, all the places you've been, all the decisions you've made, all the relationships you have, it would produce the person sitting in your chair right now. And here's the deal. 5 years from now, you will not be who you long to be, hope to be, dream to be. You will be the person, depending on what you put into your mind, who your friends are, the decisions that you make. But it all starts with something very, very simple. Unconsciously, we all set our heart on something. And Christians, we're like liars. I mean, don't verbalize what your dream for your life is. Just sit down. I've asked a lot of guys to do this. Let's have a small group Bible study. See if you can get anyone to do this. I'm coming up with goose eggs, maybe one person privately. Let's really become men of God. You bring your tax return and I'll bring my tax return. And let's put on the table where all of our money came in, where we spent it, where we saved it, and where we gave it. I'll bring my credit card statements and my computer. Next, here's my browser. Go real fast. I want you to see everywhere I've been on the internet and everything I've checked out, every site I've ever been in the last year. By the way, you show me where your time goes, where your finances go, and where your mind goes and your energy goes. I'm telling you, that's where you're headed. But what we have this amazing ability, and I think the enemy works much, is we live in this denial, like, I verbalize, so I believe my own lies. I want to be this kind of man. I want to be this kind of husband. I want to be this kind of Christian. And my behavior says, I'm becoming this kind of man, this kind of husband, this kind of Christian. And there's conflict. See, a good conscience is they're integrated. Perfect? Absolutely not. In fact, one of the marks, I think, of a godly man is you hear them repent a lot. I find in my deep relationships with them, we're telling one another, man, I messed up last night. I was critical of my wife, or I was way too hard on one of my kids, or, right? Or for some of you, man, I'm not a big drinker personally, but man, I had a few too many beers, or that third glass of wine I said some things I shouldn't. That doesn't mean you're a bad person. It means you're probably pretty authentic. But instead, we've got this culture where I think most Christians spend more energy trying to project and pretend that we're better than we are than actually working at becoming who God wants us to be. So here's the action, is step in. I want to encourage you to revisit your life goals. If you don't have any, it's a great time. You can revisit them. And then I'd think, how does God measure success? Would you think like the God of heaven, the living God, the hope, of the church that's the pillar and the support of truth that would look and say, oh, Gabriel, come here. See that guy? Man. Oh, yeah, he's got his issues. They all do. They're fallen creatures. But, man, oh, I love his heart. He set his heart to become like my son. He brings me such, you realize the Bible says, Proverbs talks about, God finds great delight in the prayers of his godly ones. That he sings over you, that because of what Jesus has done, his arms are not crossed, his toes not tapping, and the God that you serve doesn't have a bony figure going, step up, step up, step up. But he's really saying, come on up, come on up, come on up. I love you. We can do this together. Let surrender unto me. Let my power flow through you. Realign your life and your goals, and let me make you like my son.
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1: 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And Jesus came, remember John 10:10, I came that they might have
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1: 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Memorize a verse and set your heart daily. Come, the B was before God. And then when you come before God daily, what you'll find is there's lots of commands that you can't keep. In fact, they're impossible. They're in the second person plural in English. In other words, it's you all love one another. You all honor one another. You all. And so the I was for in community. In community weekly. And in community, I not just a small group. I mean, from the heart, go deep, be honest, be real, get authentic. Let the real you meet real needs for the right reason in the right way. Let your love be without hypocrisy. Abhor what is evil, cling to what is good. Be devoted to one another in brotherly love. That's Romans 12, 9 and 10 or so. And then finally is, would you be willing to be on mission 24/7? I mean, from the moment that you get up before you walk out the door, if you're married, these are my kids, here's my wife, I'm on mission. I'm gonna serve. I'm on mission. I'm gonna drive like I'm on mission. But you're on mission because you're a servant. And then when you show up, you're a servant leader. And when you, you know, when you repair the plumbing here and the electrical here, and when you build the house over there, you're a servant. And then you're a servant in the church. You discover what your spiritual gifts are. And you're not just like, hey, I sat, I listened, we ate lunch, I thought it was pretty good. What do you think? There's a ball game. That Christianity got us nowhere. It's your active, you participate. Will you own your own spiritual growth? If Jesus said he came to give you life and life abundantly, would you own the discipline and the pattern of coming before God daily, doing life in community weekly, and being on mission 24/7? And what I'm telling you is that will change the course of your life. Everybody's on a path. And I used to do this all the time, but I'm going like through Proverbs, through Proverbs, through Proverbs, then I go through Proverbs, then after that I go through Proverbs. And I'm just seeing the path, the way, the path, the highway, the path. There's a path that goes this way, a path that goes this, path of the righteous, path of the evil. Bio is a pathway to godliness. I was 28 years old. I've got three kids. I'm going to school full time. I'm working full time now in a little church. And I'm stretched from end to end. There's not enough time. I barely can pay my bills, and sometimes I can't pay my bills. And I had the privilege of being in a brown bag lunch with one of my mentors, a guy named Howard Hendricks. He was a professor. And He got up on the board and he wrote four words. And the first one was priority. And he said, who do you really want to be? And then he wrote another word a little bit later that said schedule. If that's really important, where is it in your schedule? And then he wrote another word, discipline. He said, are you willing to pay the price to become that kind of person? And then he said, guys, you know, you're all a bunch of workaholics, overachievers. You know, that's who this seminary tends to attract. He said, I want you to write something down. God will never love you any more or any less than he loves you right now, period. When you pray, he loves you. If you get to pray, he loves you. You read your Bible this morning, he loves you. You don't read your Bible, he loves you. His love isn't earned. It's not a performance. Christ died for all your sins before you were even born and committed any of them. Now, it doesn't mean that there's lacks, but you can't earn his love. He said, so then life really is, rather than trying to prove something to others, in my case, to my dad, if you really would believe you're really loved, then the way you say thanks to God is by who you want to become. Dallas Willard had a great line. He said, the greatest gift you'll give to anyone, and especially to the world, is nothing that you accomplish, but who you become. And I was tired. I was just applying all my workaholic tendencies to my faith. And it was 32 miles from downtown where the seminary was out to where this little community where I was pastoring, this little church. And I'll never forget, I pulled off at the Grand Ole Dairy Queen. And I just couldn't shake. If I really believe God loves me, who do I want to become? And I'm famous for not having a lot of paper with me, so I started taking DQ napkins, and I wrote down, I want to become a man of God. I want to become a great husband. I want to become a great father. I want to become a great friend. I want to become a great pastor one day. And I don't know why I said this, but maybe it was because where I was and I was struggling, and I want to stay in shape until the day I die. And then I remember what Prof said about my schedule, and I got out a sheet of paper, and I'm that Dairy Queen. I said, okay, I'm going to spend this block of hours every morning, a minimum of an hour with God every day. And then I put a block where, you know, every Friday morning for 4 hours, I'm going to have a date with my wife. And then I put in these 5 out of 7 nights, we're going to eat dinner as a family. And then I had a couple buddies and they liked to play hoop like I did. And I thought, okay, I'm going to plug into my schedule. I'm going to work out with these guys and share my heart about where I'm really at instead of who I wish I was. And then I put my kids, I put all my kids on my calendar so I'd meet with them individually at least every other week along with what we did. And every Friday night, this is what we're going to do as a family. And did I do it perfectly? No. But I will tell you what, from age 28 until all my kids were grown and some of those things, I'm still just pressing ahead. I set my heart to be a man after God's own heart. I set my heart. And we've had lots of struggles because of our alcoholic family past, both hers and mine. Lots of struggles in our marriage, but we got 42 years under our belt. I've got 4 grown kids that have had their ups and downs, but they walk with God. Okay? I'm not promising that everything comes out your way. It's been extraordinarily hard. Set your heart to be a godly man and get it from some general idealized something someday, some way into a schedule where you come before God, do life in community, and get on mission 24/7. And early on, building the new habits, deciding to not watch TV at night, a weird thing happened. I went to bed an hour earlier, ended up, didn't need an alarm. God woke me up usually by 5 or a little before. I added 2 hours to my day. Life changed. You have certain things that you unconsciously do that are a sheer waste of time and distraction, taking you to places to become the man you don't want to be. Substitute them, and then be very gracious with yourself, because you're going to mess up a lot, because God is very gracious with you. And then find a band of brothers. Find a couple, three guys that say, come hell or high water, we're going to be this kind of man. We're going to be this kind of man. And when you blow it, and you will, with tears streaming down your face, you shoot straight. Man, I went to a place that I haven't been in a long time, and it wasn't good. And you repent, and you're accepted, and you get loved, and you get back up. It's the Christian life.
0: 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Chip, today's teaching from 1 Timothy 3 is such a good reminder not to strive for perfection, but to build integrity.
1: Well, that is the point, isn't it, David, this whole passage? You know, we talk about leadership, and the secular research is the number one thing about being a great leader is integrity. And I ask, as I was teaching this, I really gave the people in the room time to revisit their goals and how they were going to measure success and to do a personal inventory. And then I wanted to give them a pathway, and so I want to talk to you right now about that. And bio for us is just, it's a rhythm of life. It's a pathway to become a godly, righteous person with integrity. It's not some legalistic thing, but you just can't become like Jesus unless you spend time with him. And so just coming before God every day, making knowing Christ the number one important thing in your life, and practicing that. And then the second is, as you come before God and you're in his word, you realize, I can't live this life. Only the Spirit of God can, but I can't do it by myself. And I think about that weekly. I have to have some face-to-face, heart-to-heart. I need to do life where I can share my hurt, share my struggles, share my victories, and do life with other people. And whether that's a small group, or whether that's three guys at work that are all believers, or three women in a Bible study, or a couple study, but you have to do life in community. And then you realize that just as Jesus was a servant, we're a servant. And so from the moment that you get up, to how you drive your car, to how you spend your money, to where you order your coffee, or what you do at work, or on the job site, or what comes out of your mouth, you're on mission. And Jesus' mission was to seek and to save that which was lost. Paul's mission was to present every person complete, mature in Christ. And they have entrusted us with that mission. And so bio just gives me some kind of railroad tracks to ask myself on my journey, am I coming before God? Am I doing life in community? And am I on mission 24/7? I hope that helps.
0: Thank you, Chip. I'm Dave Drury. Next time, Chip Ingram unpacks why some people who once walked closely with God eventually walk away. What Paul says about that is something every believer needs to hear. That's next time on Living on the Edge. Today's program is produced and sponsored by Living on the Edge.
3: With SRN News, I'm John Scott. Ukrainian President Zelensky due in Paris on Monday for talks with 24 European leaders helping Kyiv fight Russia's invasion, with the war now in its fifth year. An update from reporter Bernie Bennett.
4: European foreign ministers were also meeting separately in Brussels, where they were expected to discuss Ukraine's needs and Russia's threats to the continent. Both Kyiv and its European backers are keen to press home Ukraine's recent successes and compel Russian President Vladimir Putin to negotiate an end to the fighting, although Moscow has shown no willingness to compromise despite a year-long peace effort by the Trump administration. President Donald Trump's pledge last week to give Ukraine a license to produce Patriot air defense systems could mark a major breakthrough for Kyiv. Bernie Bennett reporting.
3: Great sadness in Washington with the death of Lindsey Graham. The 71-year-old South Carolina senator died Saturday night. Fellow South Carolina Senator Tim Scott.
5: Here's a guy raised in the back of a bar. He's 19 years old at the University of South Carolina. Within 15 months, his mother dies, and then his father has a massive heart attack, and he passes as well. Lindsey adopts his 13-year-old sister and becomes a surrogate father to his sister. That pain and misery led him into public service. And he started public service because he wanted to make sure that no one felt invisible.
3: Senator Scott appearing on ABC's This Week. Senator Graham died after a rupture in his aorta. The death toll from two earthquakes that struck Venezuela on June 24th up to 4,490, according to National Assembly President Jorge Rodriguez. SRN News and our parent company Salem Media are partnering with Christian nonprofit Food for the Poor to rush emergency aid to victims of the tragedy. 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
6: The Public Religion Research Institute has been asking this question: has God granted the U.S. a special role in human history? Amongst the general public, 44% say yes, God has given this country a special responsibility in the world. 52%, though, say no. The survey also reveals that amongst people of faith, only white evangelicals, Hispanic Protestants, and black Protestants believe in this special role. In 2012, all faith groups believed it. Michael Harrington reporting.
3: A new AP Nord poll finds that many Jewish Americans feel unsafe in the United States, with a majority saying they feel less safe now than they did before Hamas's October 7, 2023 attack on Israel. The findings highlight the vulnerability that many Jewish adults feel in the U.S. as bipartisan support for Israel erodes and significant divides emerge within the Jewish community. This is SRN News. Sam Neill has died at age 78. He was a versatile actor who moved from art films to blockbusters like Jurassic Park and The Hunt for Red October. He said he had a rare type of lymphoma in 2023. His family said he was cancer-free when he died. An unusual ejection in a WNBA game.
7: Never let it be said women aren't fighters. Benicia Laney Hamilton was tossed from the New York Liberty's 93-91 loss to Toronto after she threw a shoe that hit opposing player Marina Mabry in the back. Laney Hamilton was actually trying to get the sneaker back to a teammate after it had fallen off. The errant toss ended up hitting Mabry, and after a review, the officials gave her a technical foul, her second of the game, for, quote, throwing a projectile on the court. Jason Walker reporting.
3: More details at srnnews.com.
8: Let's take a look together at our Central Illinois weather forecast from the National Weather Service. Sunshine expected all week. Beginning today, high of 90 degrees. Tonight, clear skies, low of 69. Tomorrow, high of 93. The same for Wednesday, high of 93. Then 92 on Thursday and 93 and sunny on Friday. Again, sunshine all this week, high of 90 degrees. And then a low of 69 later tonight. Deep down, you may be tempted to believe the biblical view of marriage is outdated and unequal, but God's design for marriage is actually perfect, timeless, and beautiful. We're talking about the connection between marriage and the gospel tonight at 9 p.m. on Summit Life.
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10: When we interview folks for membership in the church, sometimes we ask this question, you know, do you have a personal faith? That's a perfectly good question. But maybe it would also be a good question to ask, do you hold the apostolic faith? Do you hold the same faith as the apostles? Because frankly, the apostolic faith is the only faith worth having.
11: Welcome to Open the Bible with Pastor Colin Smith. And Colin, I think we need to begin with a definition, because I think there may be some people who are listening who would say, yeah, I've got a faith, but I don't know if it's an apostolic faith. What's that?
10: Well, it's the faith that the apostles announced and that they themselves believed. It's very interesting that in the New Testament, we have all kinds of different ways of describing the faith, the deposit, the faith once delivered to the saints. Faith isn't just what you happen to believe about Jesus. There is such a thing as the faith, and that's why we're given the New Testament scriptures, because the apostles laid it out as they received it from the Lord. And 1 Corinthians 15 takes us to the very heart of that, because you have the apostle Paul there saying, here's what is of first importance, that Christ died for our sins, he's buried, he's raised from the dead. There's the core of it. That's the apostolic faith.
11: And that is part of what we are diving into in today's message as we begin a series called Everything You Need for Life. And Colin, the series is really pulled out of the book of 2 Peter.
10: 2 Peter chapter 1 and verse 3. It's a marvelous statement that God has given to us in Christ everything that we need for life. Boy, do I believe that? Do you believe that? That for everything you are facing, God has given you what you need in Jesus Christ. That's a marvelous promise for us to take hold of today.
11: And that's exactly what we're going to do right now. So let's dive into the message. Here's Pastor Colin.
10: If you're thinking seriously, you've probably already done a double take at the title of this new series. I mean, everything you need for life. And don't you think that sounds a little bit ambitious, even pretentious, a bit overstated, bit of hype maybe? I'll tell you, I would not have dared to choose this title for this series if it was not exactly what Peter says at the beginning of this most amazing letter that we're going to learn from together over these next 2 months. Let's try and get into our minds what Peter is saying in 2 Peter chapter 1 and verse 3. God's divine power has given us everything we need for life. That's what he says. Everything that you need for your life, for every circumstance you will face in your life, you have in the knowledge of Jesus Christ, your Savior and your Lord. Now, straight away, what Peter is saying here challenges the way that many folks think about Christianity. The natural way for us to think about our lives is to think of them in compartments. You know, there's my work, and then there is my family, and then there's my pleasure, and then, of course, there's my faith, and that's a very important part of my life, and then there are my hopes and my dreams, and you can go on filling out the compartments. And honestly, there are many folks who are quite convinced in their own minds, quite settled, that Jesus has everything we need for faith, for that little circle, but are not wholly convinced that Jesus has everything we need for life. Now, what Peter is doing here is he's painting an entirely different picture. He's saying, think of your life not as a lot of little circles, but as one big circle, and understand this, that the Lord Jesus Christ has everything not only for what you need for faith, but everything that you need for life. Now, if we can grasp that, then we will move our discipleship, our following of Jesus Christ, to a whole other level as we learn the message of this book over these next weeks. Now, notice Peter has a particular kind of life in mind. He talks about life and godliness. Got to put these two together. He's talking about a godly life, which is more rather than less. What does godliness mean? Godliness means simply a life that is centered on God. In Jesus Christ, you will find everything that you need for a life that flows out of a passion for God. So the life he's talking about is not an artificial one in which you try to conform to certain religious expectations and be a good person. No, we're talking about a life that is animated and energized by the presence and the power of God, and everything that you need for the freedom and the joy of that kind of life, you will find in your knowledge of Jesus Christ. Now, by any standards, What we're looking at right here is one of the most amazing statements in all of the Bible. It headlines what Peter has to say to us through this letter, and it takes us to the heart of authentic Christianity. Now, I want simply to address two questions this morning. The first is the question of the audience. To whom is Peter speaking? When he says that you have everything that you need for life and it comes from God's power through the knowledge of Jesus Christ, to whom is he speaking? And it's an important question because some of us may be nearly at the point of switching off already and saying, yeah, so much talk, and you don't really believe this. I just want to raise this question. How do you know he's talking to you anyway? Who is the audience? Who has everything they need for life? You need to know who he's talking to. And then secondly, we're going to look at what precisely is promised. Why is it that certain people have been given everything that is needed for life? And so these are the two questions that are before us. I hope you have your Bible open, by the way. We really, really want to encourage, bring your Bible. If you've not got one today, use one in the pew, but bring your Bible. There are two or three pages only that are 2 Peter. But let that letter in your Bible be a page that is inside you because you've got it, you've believed it, you've grasped it. Come with your Bible open and with your heart open as well. Now, first question, to whom is Peter speaking? Notice the audience is identified in verse 1. He's writing to those who, through the righteousness of our God and Savior Jesus, have received a faith as precious as ours. So everything that he says in this letter is addressed to people who have faith, and he describes faith in a particular way. He says it's a faith that is as precious as the faith of the apostles. So Peter's writing to those who have faith. That immediately raises the question, what does it mean to have faith? What does it mean for you to be a person of faith? What is Christian faith? Because it is only to those who have the faith that he's speaking about that this promise is given that you have everything that you need for life in Jesus.
11: Well, we're going to hit the pause button right there, but we're going to come back and look at this in just a moment. This is Open the Bible with Pastor Colin Smith, and our message is called Everything You Need for Life, the first message in a series by that same title. 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Here's Pastor Colin.
10: Well, I want to make four observations very simply from what Peter says here about faith. The first is that Christian faith is clearly faith in Jesus Christ. Notice that Peter affirms faith in Jesus Christ in three ways. First, in verse 1, he affirms that Jesus is God. He speaks about our God and Savior, Jesus Christ, verse 1. By the way, you may have heard some people say that Jesus is never referred to as God in the New Testament. If anyone ever says that to you, point them to 2 Peter chapter 1 and verse 1. He's right there. Or point them to Thomas' confession when he falls before Jesus, my Lord and my God, because Jesus is God. He is God with us. He is God in the flesh. That's the core of Christian faith. Not only is he God, but he is Savior, our God and Savior, Jesus Christ. You see, Christian faith is confidence in Jesus Christ, confidence that he is able to do what he's committed to do. The world encourages us to have confidence in ourselves. The Bible encourages us to have confidence in Jesus. And a Christian will have far more confidence in Jesus than he or she ever has in themselves. I am very sure that in however many years remain of my life, I will mess many things up many, many times. I just know that. But I am absolutely confident that Jesus Christ will not mess up the thing that has been entrusted to him, which is to save me, to save you, and on the last day to present us faultless in the presence of the Father. We have confidence in Jesus that he will not mess up on that in regard to us. He's Savior, and that's the core of Christian faith. He's God, he's Savior, and he is Lord. Notice the statement there in verse 2. The knowledge of our God and Savior, Jesus, our Lord. Now again, this is core to Christian faith, because Christian faith is confidence in Jesus Christ, that he's God, that he's Savior, and that he is Lord. This is a wonderful truth, and it is the bedrock of our faith. You know that you will face trials and temptations that seem too much to you. You may face circumstances of life that are beyond what you can handle, but you will never face anything in your life that is beyond what Jesus can handle, because he is Lord. What that means is that he is Lord over the strongest temptations and the darkest devils. There is no power, no circumstance in life or in death or in eternity that can somehow overpower him, and he is with you and he is for you if you belong to him by faith. So here's the first thing that Peter is saying to us very clearly. Christian faith is in Jesus Christ, who is Savior, Lord, and God, and for me and with me, and I have every reason to have confidence in him. Second, Christian faith is apostolic. First, it's faith in Jesus. Second, Christian faith is apostolic. Notice verse 1. He's writing to people who have, he says, a faith as precious as ours. Ours referring to the faith of the apostles. Peter writes as an apostle. That's how he introduces himself. This is very interesting. We often talk in evangelical circles about personal faith. That's good, because faith has to be personal. Nobody else can believe for you. That's something that you have to do for yourself. But Christian faith is more than personal. Christian faith is apostolic. To be a Christian means that you share the same faith as the apostles, and that you have made what the apostles believe what you believe, and that you share in their faith also. In other words, Christian faith isn't a sort of faith that you generate yourself or make up yourself. It is a personal embracing of apostolic faith, sharing the same faith as the apostles. So when we interview folks for membership in the church, sometimes we ask this question, you know, now, do you have a personal faith? That's a perfectly good question. But maybe it would also be a good question to ask, do you hold the apostolic faith? Do you hold the same faith as the apostles? Because frankly, the apostolic faith is the only faith worth having. If your faith is just something you've generated out of your own head and your own ideas, it will die with you as it was born with you. So Peter is making it very clear here that Christian faith is faith in Jesus Christ. It is the apostolic faith. It means holding to the faith, as Jude puts it in his letter, that for once for all was entrusted to the saints. Here's the third thing about faith. Christian faith is both God's gift and his command. Now, notice that Peter stresses the first of these two, that faith is a gift that we receive. Verse 1, he writes to those who have received a faith as precious as ours. So Peter is saying, recognize this about true faith, authentic Christian faith. It's not something you generate yourself. It's a gift. It is something that you have received. He's saying the same thing as Paul says in Ephesians chapter 2 and verse 8. Remember, Paul says it's by grace that you have been saved through faith, and that faith is not from yourselves. It is what? It is the gift of God. So very clearly, Peter, Paul, the New Testament speaks about faith as a gift that we receive. But you have to put that alongside the fact that the New Testament also speaks about faith as a command that we must obey. For example, our Lord Jesus said to the disciples once, have faith in God. Now that's a command. Have faith in God. Paul said on one occasion to a man who was quite desperate, Believe on the Lord Jesus Christ and you will be saved. That's a command. So we find this in the Bible. We have to hold these two things together, even though they're in some tension, or at least seem to be, that faith is spoken about in the Bible both as God's gift and also as his command. Now, that is teaching us something very important. By the way, have you ever thought about this, how strange it is for a preacher to say to someone who doesn't believe, you know, as is often said rightly in a sermon, you say to an unbeliever, I say to an unbeliever, believe in the Lord Jesus Christ. Put your faith in Jesus Christ. Now, you say, wait a minute. If a guy in the congregation is an unbeliever, that means he doesn't believe. And if he doesn't believe, he hasn't got any faith to put in the Lord Jesus Christ. So why is this guy standing on the platform telling someone who's an unbeliever to put his faith, which he doesn't have, in Jesus Christ? It makes no sense. You say, well, follow that line, how does anyone get saved? Well, remember, the disciples asked that question on one occasion, and you remember we saw in Mark's Gospel Jesus' answer. And the disciples came to that point and said, well, how does anyone get saved then? Jesus said this, with man it is impossible, but all things are possible with God. In other words, Jesus is making clear at this point that faith is not something that lies latent within us, that suddenly we waken up and say, oh, I'm going to exercise my faith now. I've always had it, of course, and it's just been lying there asleep. No, Jesus is saying that doesn't work. That's not possible. You don't have that. You depend upon God creating within you something that you do not have. You depend upon receiving a gift that you then are able to exercise, that salvation is from the Lord. Thank God for this, that God is able to create faith where it doesn't exist. He created the worlds out of nothing, and he's able to create faith out of nothing. He's able to create it where it does not exist, even within you. You come to church here, and you have absolutely no confidence that Jesus is able to give you everything that you have for life. You say, how am I going to come to believe that? Well, if it's just up to you, it's impossible. But all things are possible with God. Now, I'm pausing on this because it may be just the thing that opens the door of hope for some person today. Let me tell you a story about a very famous Christian leader by the name of Augustine. Augustine was brought up in a godly home. But when he was a teenager, he rebelled against everything he had ever been taught. Left home and threw himself into the most immoral of lives. Had many mistresses and found that he developed a pattern of life that sucked him in to a point where he felt he could not change. And his story is very powerful because I speak to folks quite often who will say, Colin, Pastor, I just can't change. And there are folks who come to church every Sunday and you hear the preaching, but what's really going on in your heart is to say, it doesn't touch me. I you don't understand. I can't change. I don't have this capacity, whatever it is that you seem to be talking about. Well, you're in exactly the position that Augustine was, where he found himself bound in patterns of behavior that even when he wanted to change them, he found he could not change. And it was out of that experience and then from coming to the Bible that Augustine formed a prayer that has become very famous, and it is a very helpful and insightful prayer. He prayed this to God. He said, Lord, command what you will, only give what you command. Say that with me, will you? Command what you will, only give what you command. You see what he's saying? Lord, you're absolutely free to tell me to do anything that you want to tell me to do, but please recognize this, I can't do it. So if you really want me to do something different from what I'm doing, you're going to have to do something in me to make me what I'm not, to change me in some way. You're going to have to give what you command because I don't have what you command. You can call me to a faith in the Lord Jesus Christ. I don't have faith in the Lord Jesus Christ. If that's what you want me to have, will you do something within me to make me different from what I am and to give me what at this point I do not have? Now, you see, this opens the door of hope. If you are not yet a Christian today, I want to encourage you to come to God today in exactly the same way as Augustine did. You can come to God today and you can say, look, you command me to have faith. I don't have it. So will you give what you command? Make me what I am not. Put into me what I do not at this moment possess. See, that is what becoming Christian is. It's not a sort of self-improvement program. It is a regeneration. It is a recreation. It is something that God does within you. And Jesus says, ask and you'll receive. Seek and you will find. Knock and the door will be opened to you. Don't let your own sense of not having what it takes keep you from God. That's the very reason to come to God. In fact, that's the only way to come to God. We sing it in one of our hymns. Nothing in my hand I bring, simply to your cross I cling. That's how you come to God. That's why you can come, however bad the circumstances of your life. You come in the same way as Augustine came. Because with man it's impossible, but all things are possible with God. And I promise you, that if you will come to God like that today, it will change your life. Because at last, you're admitting the truth, which is that you cannot change yourself. You cannot save yourself. You're casting yourself on Him. You are agreeing with Jesus that your salvation is not possible except for God. And you know, there's a very strange irony about this, and folks who like to think you can just turn this round and round and round in your minds. But here's the irony. The first step of faith is to admit that you do not have faith and to ask God to give you what you do not have. That's how you come to Him.
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0: 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And Colin, why did you write this book?
1: Well, this is the third in a series on faith, hope, and love. And of course, the Bible says that these are the three things that are going to remain. It's very striking. Paul says everything else is going to pass away, but faith, hope, and love, they're going to abide, and the greatest of these is love. So I'm absolutely convinced that the greatest need of the Christian church today is a fresh outpouring of faith and of hope and of love. I mean, think about it. Everybody is looking for love. Everybody wants to find hope. Everybody needs someone to believe in. And God has given us these things in Jesus Christ. And the more we grow in faith, the more we grow in hope, and the more we grow in love, the more effective we're going to be in the world and the more we're going to be like our Savior.
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2: 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For the Colson Center, I'm John Stone Street. As America continues to celebrate the 250th anniversary of the Declaration of Independence, today marks an anniversary of a significant step toward fulfilling those self-evident truths that are proclaimed in that founding document. The Northwest Ordinance, also known as an Ordinance for the Government of the Territory of the United States Northwest of the River Ohio, was signed on July 13, 1787. It's one of four organic laws that serve as the foundational laws for our nation. The others include the Declaration of Independence, the Articles of Confederation, the first constitution that America had, and the current U.S. Constitution. Now, the Northwest Ordinance was first passed under the Articles of Confederation, and it stipulated that the settlement and eventual statehood of the federal territory beyond the original 13 states, which is now the states of Ohio, Indiana, Illinois, Michigan, Wisconsin, and part of Minnesota, was to be free territory. Thomas Jefferson, the principal author of the Declaration of Independence, was instrumental in Virginia gifting this land to the Union on the condition that it be without slavery. Article 6 of the Northwest Ordinance reads as follows, quote, "There shall be neither slavery nor involuntary servitude in the said territory." Now, it's an extraordinary thing that the first major law governing the expansion of the U.S. in the very same year that the U.S. Constitution was written prohibited slavery. The preamble stated that these new territories should extend, and I quote here, the fundamental principles of civil and religious liberty. 2 years later, the law was reaffirmed by the First Congress of the United States under the new Constitution, ensuring that it would remain good standing law. The Northwest Ordinance also significantly shaped the future of education in America. Though the new territory would ensure private ownership by citizens, a section in each new township would be established for public education. And Article 3 of the Ordinance stated clearly why. Quote, "Because religion, morality, and knowledge being necessary to good government and the happiness of mankind, schools and the means of education shall forever be encouraged." Now notice the wording, good government and man's happiness necessitate that religion.

0: religion, morality, and knowledge be cultivated amongst the citizenry. And education is an essential way to accomplish that. However, as Dr. Larry Arn, president of Hillsdale College, has rightly observed, and I quote, "We think differently about the purpose of education today, to say the least. Prayer's now banned in public schools. Morality, when it's taught, is conceived as a subjective thing, or yet more commonly as a newly invented thing to be found under the heading, quote, political correctness. The ideas of knowledge, good government, and happiness are now subjected to the tender care of deconstruction and historicism," end quote. From its founding, America was committed to education because it was first committed to a moral vision of life. And that vision is inherent to a Christian worldview, which is built upon the implications of who God is and who He made us to be. The Colson Educators Program was built to cultivate that same understanding of the purpose of education, that purpose that is demanded by a Christian worldview and is essential for the next generation to know and to hold. The principles of the Declaration were certainly ambitious and definitely aspirational, as they were not matched by life on the ground. And they still can provide a solid basis for us and for an education that advances religion, morality, and knowledge. To learn more about the Colson Educators Program, visit ColsonEducators.org. For the Colson Center, I'm John Stone Street with Breakpoint.
1: Let's take a look together at our Central Illinois weather forecast from the National Weather Service. Sunshine expected all week, beginning today, high of 90 degrees. Tonight, clear skies, low of 69. Tomorrow, high of 93. The same for Wednesday, high of 93. Then 92 on Thursday, and 93 and sunny on Friday. Again, sunshine all this week, high of 90 degrees, and then a low of 69 later tonight. Deep down, you may be tempted to believe the biblical view of marriage is outdated and unequal, but God's design for marriage is actually perfect, timeless, and beautiful. We're talking about the connection between marriage and the gospel tonight at 9 p.m. on Summit Life.
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Selah, Hosanna on WBNH. A lot of people today are asking the question, who am I? And then they get on social media and look around and say, who are other people? Oh, they look like they're doing a good job and they look like they're having fun and maybe I'll try that. And so we try on all these different, maybe consider them emotional clothing. And that's what the Bible talks about. It says, take off the old clothing, take off those old ideas, because that's what the outward appearance looks like, and put on the new man. The new man is complete in Christ Jesus. The new man has all the fruit of the Spirit. The new man has a relationship with God that is untouchable. Here's Lincoln Brewster, Who Am I?

Ever find yourself wanting to just run through a day? You're just, oh, I just want to get to the end of this day. You know, we're missing out, my friend, on all these opportunities to trust the Lord in the moment, even the hard moments. So don't rush through the day because, you know what, He's going to have to bring in some more of those moments to teach us the lessons we were too hastily wanting to make it through. Here's Matt Hammett, Days.

0: Have you ever run a marathon? I'm Lena Ebujamra, and this is Today's Single Christian. I've never run a marathon, and I've thought about it like never. But I am a sports fan and have watched enough races to understand a very basic truth. Most marathoners don't get past mile 20 and then stop. They just don't. They understand that you don't come this far not to finish. Life is like a marathon, and not just because Forrest Gump once said it. It's actually true, which means that some of us have to get to the place where we resolve and believe that we haven't come this far not to finish. Starting a race is fun. It's exciting and jam-packed, full of others with the same ambition. See, anyone can start a race. It's finishing that's the challenge. Whether you're on mile 2 or mile 22, remember that God hasn't brought you this far not to finish. And the best part about the Christian race is that we're never running alone. God is always on our side. No one can stop us until we're finally home. 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
2: Perhaps you've been enjoying the many exciting World Cup soccer games over the past month, like my family has. Every 4 years, the champion of the globe's most popular sport is crowned, and this time right here in our nation. Remarkably, 5 to 6 billion people are estimated to be watching at least some of the games, which is around 60 to 70% of the world's total population. Let's continue praying for the many Christian players to lift up Jesus on this unique platform, and that visitors here to North America would experience the love of Christ. Let's even believe for a day when every stadium is filled with prayer and worship unto the Lord. After all, He is the one most worthy of all the glory. Now that's something to pray about.
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Metmar, run to the Father. We have some very special friends. This is Dr. Frank and Judy Beatty, and they are celebrating 62 years of marriage. They're still in love with each other. They love the local church. They love his people, and they love Jesus. I mean, 62 years loving one another, celebrating 3 married kids, 27 grandchildren, and 27 great-grandchildren, and 4 more are on the way. They have served in pastoral ministry for 62 years. They teach at Moody Online and also coach pastors. So they're continuing. They are keeping at it. They are just pressing on and having a wonderful time. So thank you so much for sharing your joy with us in your day sponsor.

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1: With SRN News, I'm Bob Agnew in Washington. Doctors are shining new light on the cause of death for U.S. Senator Lindsey Graham. Preliminary findings from the D.C. Medical Examiner are that Senator Graham died of what's known as aortic dissection. That's a tear in the inner wall of the aorta. Meanwhile, as Bernie Bennett reports, passing of one of the country's leading Republicans on Capitol Hill has both parties scrambling as they look ahead to the midterm elections.
2: Senator Lindsey Graham's death has sparked a political scramble in South Carolina. As a senior senator and ally of President Donald Trump, Graham was expected to win re-election easily. Now, Governor Henry McMaster must appoint a temporary replacement until January. A special primary will determine the Republican nominee for the general election. The open Senate seat has ambitious conservatives vying for the position. Meanwhile, Democrats have nominated Charleston pediatrician Annie Andrews, who has raised significant campaign funds. Graham's passing leaves a significant void in the Senate, where seniority can determine influence. Bernie Bennett reporting.
1: Also at SRNnews.com, President Trump says U.S. is reinstating a blockade on Iran in the Strait of Hormuz and will charge ships for safe passage. He made that announcement at a post on social media today after another exchange of fire between the two countries. The strait normally serves as a conduit for about 20% of the world's oil and gas. It's slow going on Wall Street. The Dow Jones Industrial Average right now off 118 points and NASDAQ down 343. More problems for California Governor Gavin Newsom.
3: Newsom calls the probe a political witch hunt, but has come under fire for not releasing tax returns from 2021 through 2025 after promising greater transparency. Reports also indicate federal agents have contacted family members, friends, and former associates connected to Newsom's business and nonprofit activities, with several reportedly retaining legal counsel. Ken Lorman reporting.
1: This is SRN News. A story of names from the United Kingdom, Michael Harrington explains.
4: The most common name that parents gave their baby boys in 2025 in England and Wales was Mohammed. In fact, this has been the case for 3 years running. It's one small indicator of how many Muslim immigrants have settled in the UK and how devoted they are to their faith, even as Christianity continues to decline across the nation. Mohammed also reveals just who is having the most children in the country these days. Michael Harrington reporting.
1: Legal experts say transgenderism is liable to come before the Supreme Court again. The justice's latest ruling in favor of state laws that bar boys from playing on girls' sports teams was a narrow one. The court went to great lengths to emphasize that it was focused on sports and that the court was not being asked about other transgender issues more broadly. The justice has also avoided ruling on the constitutional standard that should apply when transgender people claim that they are being discriminated against. This is SRN News. With new Iran tensions looming in the background, now here's John Scott with the midday Wall Street Business Report.
5: Oil prices are climbing following a weekend of attacks in the Middle East, while more losses for computer chip makers and other winners of the artificial intelligence boom weigh in on stock markets. The price for a barrel of Brent crude oil, the international standard, rose 3.2% to $78.46 after the United States and Iran each said the Strait of Hormuz is under its control. Much of Wall Street's attention this week will be on profit reports from companies saying how much they earned during the spring from April through June period. On Tuesday alone, Bank of America, Citigroup, JP Morgan Chase, all releasing their latest quarterly results. For the Wall Street Business Report, I'm John Scott.
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6: Let's take a look together at our Central Illinois weather forecast from the National Weather Service. Sunshine expected all week. Beginning today, high of 90 degrees. Tonight, clear skies, low of 69. Tomorrow, high of 93. The same for Wednesday, high of 93. Then 92 on Thursday and 93 and sunny on Friday. Again, sunshine all this week, high of 90 degrees and then a low of 69 later tonight. Deep down, you may be tempted to believe the biblical view of marriage is outdated and unequal, but God's design for marriage is actually perfect, timeless, and beautiful. We're talking about the connection between marriage and the gospel tonight at 9 p.m. on Summit Life.
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9: This message, I know it's countercultural for the church today. Because basically what I'm saying is I want you to spend time, hopefully to flavor the rest of your Christian life, praying for things that you will never reap the benefit of directly. Pray for the churches you'll never go to. Pray for the people that you'll never meet. Pray for the ministry of your progeny that you'll never see, your spiritual descendants. You've got to spiritually be able to see beyond the me and mine and the here and now.

0: And welcome to Focal Point with author and pastor Mike Fabares. Flip on the news, you'll find ample evidence that our world is going from bad to worse. With the decline in the culture, it's easy to be pessimistic about the future. We may even be fearful for our kids, grandkids, and later generations. But today on Focal Point, Pastor Mike says we need ambitious faith about the future. For the next half hour, we'll see why God's ongoing mission in our world should inspire us with biblical optimism.
1: Colossians 1:6. Don't need to turn there. Let me quote one phrase. Colossians chapter 1, verse number 6. It says, all over the world, the gospel is bearing fruit, and it is growing, just as it's been doing among you. God is doing his work everywhere. And we need to be thinking and praying with ambitious, optimistic faith about God doing his work all over the place. Do you have a passion for that? What can God do with the next generation of the church? He can do some amazing things. Do you pray that way? Let's start blessing the church around the world with some more optimistic kinds of prayers. Think about Acts chapter 5. I love that passage. You don't need to turn there, but remember Gamaliel and the Sanhedrin. These Jews are trying to figure out what to do with this early church that kept growing. By chapter 5, we had gone from a little upper room, you know, group of people with shaking knees to 5,000 people on the temple courts. This locomotive was moving. And Gamaliel says this, well, you know what? If it's of God, we'll never be able to stop it. Remember that? He says, if we start fighting it, we will be fighting God himself. He said, if it's not of God, it'll die. Do you hear that? Are you a part of that same movement that they were? Yeah, absolutely. And here's what you need to see, Christian, premillennial Christian, Christian who believes in the rapture. You need to realize that we need to have that kind of optimism about the growth of the church. I realize there will be tares. I get it. There will be false teachers. I understand that. There will be false prophets. I get it. But do you recognize that the church of Jesus Christ will prevail and finish its task until the coming of the Lord? It will prevail. You need to realize that. So let's stop being so pessimistic. I understand that our eschatology, if you're a premillennialist like me, you believe in a pre-tribulational rapture, people peg us pessimistic. Oh, you're the doom and gloom Christians. Oh, you believe the world's going to hell in a handbasket. I get you. You're all just separatists. And you know what? I'm not going to deny my eschatology. The world will move from bad to worse. That's what the Bible says. But the church will be triumphant. And that means it will do its job. And we will fill every seat on this invisible locomotive called the church. And when the last seat is full, the trumpet will sound, Christ will descend, the dead in Christ will rise first, and we will go meet him in the air. And then he'll get back to this program called Israel, okay? And you and I need to say, this is an optimism that most of us lack. We look at the news and go, oh, it's getting worse, Ethel. Oh, look at it. It's terrible. What will the world be like when our grandkids are grown up? Oh, it's good. It's awful. You know what? It's awful. But when you start praying that way, and I know a lot of, we're tempted to pray, oh, I don't know how they can survive. If the world keeps getting worse and everybody's tattooed and pierced and it's bad and the music and it's awful. What are we going to do? Remember this, 2 Peter chapter 3, okay? When you think that, just jot this reference down and memorize this, specifically verse number 9, but read the context. Did I say 3? I meant 2. 2 Peter chapter 2. The context is this. If God can pluck Lot, okay, who he calls righteous there, and I'm thinking, well, he wasn't all that righteous, but if he can pluck Lot, righteous Lot, out of Sodom and Gomorrah and punish that town and deliver Lot, then don't you think he can rescue people? And here's how it's put. Here's the punchline. Don't you know that the Lord knows how to rescue the godly from trials and hold the unrighteous, it says, for the day of judgment? Don't you think he knows how to do that? Well, it's going to be like Sodom and Gomorrah. Perfect. No problem. The culture can go from bad to worse. The church will be triumphant. And there will be a true church that will continue in every generation. It will be strong. It will grow. And you and I need to have that kind of optimism about our grandkids' church. I just hope they still believe in the Bible. No. I hope they change their culture. I hope they infect people. I hope that people are drawn because of their confidence in the sovereign God of the universe to where their churches are filled and they're excited about finishing the task that God has called us to. I quoted, I know I quoted often, but in 1899, when D.L. Moody was near the end of his life, and near the end of his ministry at least, here was his telegraph to his son about the birth of his granddaughter. Do you remember me quoting this? He says, I'm thankful for the good news, the birth of his granddaughter. He says, may she become famous in the kingdom of heaven. That is the prayer of her grandfather. Do you think Moody had ambitious faith? A lot of us would say, oh, it's 1900. I sure hope she survives. I hope she's still trusting God when she grows up. No, Moody says, may she be famous in the kingdom of God. You pray that for your grandkids? I don't want them to survive. I would like them to thrive. I'd like them to be there moving this thing called the church and penetrating a lost culture. We recognize the world's going to go from bad to worse, but the church will remain strong. The gates of hell will not prevail against it. Okay, be more optimistic, please. If you're not optimistic, it's not a blessing. It's just a prayer. And probably for most of us, it's just a defensive prayer. Let's pray some offensive prayers and be optimistic about the future of the church and the church around the world. Because you know what? It's the church in China, the church in Cuba. They feel bad for us. You realize that, right? Because they're a lot stronger than we are in so many ways. But we need to pray for them too, definitely. Third, let's just start asking. Let's start boldly asking. That's all theory so far, but now I'm saying, okay, well, we need to start praying. How do we do that? What does it look like? Oh, bless you, children. Do I just say that today, you know, before they go to bed? What am I doing? What am I supposed to be doing? Bless you, my son. What? Glad you asked. We got to look at some content. Let's start with Isaac and Jacob's blessing. Isaac blesses, that's found in Genesis chapter 27. Let's go there. Genesis chapter 27. Three different things we can ask for as it relates to the future movement of the church and the church around the world. Let's try and summarize some things that they asked for about the fulfillment of the Abrahamic covenant. What do we want in terms of the fulfillment of the new covenant? Genesis 27, Isaac's blessing Jacob. Look at verse number 28. Here's the gist of it. Here's the center of it. Here's the core of it. May God, remember I said that's how blessings are. They always involve God. I'm looking to God to do something good to Jacob in this case. May God give you of heaven's dew and earth's richness, an abundance of grain and new wine. May nations serve you and peoples bow down to you. Be Lord over your brothers, and may the sons of your mother bow down to you. May those who curse you be cursed, and those who bless you be blessed. Wow, it's big. That seemed to fit well in some prosperity preachers' messages, right? This is not selfish prosperity gospel. This is about the fulfillment of the promise to Abraham. They're aliens and strangers. They're living in tents. God has promised that those people would establish themselves in that land. They would be rich and plentiful, and that they would rise up as leaders. And all that he's doing, all that Isaac's asking for, is the fulfillment of God's promise. What has God said about the church? God has said that he wants the church to be glorious, that he wants the church to be, let's put it this way on your outlines, he wants the church to be strong. And I want to pray for the strength of the church. To put it in poetic words, verse 28, I want to pray for heaven's dew and earth's richness, an abundance of grain and new wine. I want, let's put it clearly, those who curse the church to be cursed and those who bless the church to be blessed. That's what I want for my great-grandchildren's church. That's what I want. I want it to be a strong church. And if you're thinking, well, that sounds too prosperity-driven for me, then jot this in the margin, if you would. 2 Corinthians chapter 3, verses 7 through 11. You can remember that. 2 Corinthians 3, 7 through 11. Here's what it says. If the old covenant was glorious, and it seemed to be, right? God did something there. Boom, it's big, lightning, flash. They were going to build a worship center. How did they do it, right? Well, let's just put up a tent. Don't spend too much. Don't buy the expensive paint. Can we fudge on the sound system a little bit? What did they do in the Old Testament when they built a worship center? They were naming the columns, right? People were throwing in their gold earrings and melting it so that they could gild the whole thing with gold. Oh, man, that wouldn't look good. Listen, here's the point. If there was a need, that it was met. Why? Because it was strong. The movement of the theocracy in Israel and even the monarchy, when Solomon sat on the throne, the people of God, it was a glorious thing. And people came and bowed down to them. And if you blessed Israel, you were blessed. And if you cursed Israel, you were cursed. See? And the Bible says if the old covenant came with glory, what about the new covenant? Here's some of the words from 2 Corinthians 3. If the ministry of the old one was glory, will not the ministry of the Spirit be even more glorious? If the ministry that condemns men is glorious, how much more glorious is the ministry that brings righteousness? For what was glorious has no glory now in comparison to the surpassing glory, and that what is fading away that came with glory, how much greater is the glory that lasts? I know glory is a big word, a bit of a Bible word, but recognize this. It should be a strong and glorious church. It ought to have what it needs. I don't want a junior high pastor come and say, well, I'd like to do something great and really, you know, do something fantastic to draw these kids and connect them with God. Well, you know, I don't know. Can you do it on $20? You know, I want to be able to say, what do you need? Absolutely. What the church is going to have what it needs, see? And this needs to be what we think. I want the church to have heaven's dew and earth's richness, okay? And again, oh, he's going to pass the bag again. He wants a raise. That's not what this is about. Because the whole point of this sermon is about what? My great-grandchildren's church. It's about the church in Jakarta. It's about church in Brasilia, Brazil. It's about a broad and a long view. And this is what we need to do. And I love it too, because look at in your mind, James chapter 4. You don't have because you don't ask, and you ask and don't receive because you ask with wrong motives that you might spend it on your pleasures or yourself, okay? Now here's the thing. This is great. When I'm blessing generations that I'm not going to live in, when I'm blessing churches I'll never attend, can it qualify for that second part? Can God say, well, you're just so selfish. You just want to spend it on your pleasures. Yeah, another selfish prayer from Mike. Is that what God says? No. Why? Because I'm not even going to be here. I'm not going to go to that church in Brasilia. I'm not going to be a part of my great-grandchildren's church. But if I pray for that, I know I won't trip up on that second one. So all I need to do is start asking, right? You don't have because you don't ask. In this case, my great-grandchildren's church may not have because I didn't ask. Do you recognize the power of your prayers? Do you see with optimism, with ambitious faith, you could start praying for churches in other parts of the world, and you could start praying for churches 150 years from now, and you could make a difference. Do you recognize that? I'm absolutely convinced my grandfather had so much to do with Compass Bible Church, and he never even heard of it, never saw it. He died before he ever saw it. But he prayed for me. He prayed for my brother. He plucked two kids that had no right to be on a stage with a microphone, okay? And we're both preaching in churches, trying to make a difference in the kingdom. Why? Because a grandfather who never lived to see it was praying faithfully, I'm convinced of it, for something great to happen in the church through his progeny, through his spiritual descendants. Do you pray like that for your grandkids? Do you pray like that for churches you'll never attend? Let's pray more ambitiously. Let's start asking for the church to be strong. And I'd love for my descendants, my biological and spiritual, I'd love for them to be a part of it, wouldn't you? Let's start praying that way. Start asking. Are you in Genesis 27? Look at Genesis 28. Praying now for Jacob's descendants. Look what he says. Verse 3. May God Almighty bless you and make you fruitful. I know it's a blessing from one person to another, but he's asking God. May God Almighty bless you. This is verse 3. Genesis 28, 3. May God Almighty bless you and make you fruitful and, underline these words, increase your numbers until you become a community of peoples. And well, that was sell. He just wants to be a big thing. No. Verse 4. It's all based on the Abrahamic covenant. May he give you and your descendants the blessing given to Abraham so that you may take possession of the land where you now live as an alien, the land that God gave to Abraham. He wanted them to grow. Why? So they could fulfill the promise of God. Okay? What's the promise of God for us? The Bible says that one day, here it is, Revelation 7, there will be a multitude standing before the throne which no man can count. People from every tongue, tribe, and nation. That's God's plan for us. So when you pray for increased numbers in the church in Bogota, when you pray for increased numbers in the church in your grandchild's church, do you recognize what you're praying for? You're praying for the very thing that God promised he wanted to do in the world. Therefore, let's make it real specific. Letter B, you need to pray for numerical growth. Okay, oh, I don't like big churches. Too bad, right? Too bad. You are going to have to, if our grandparents prayed for the health of the church in our generation, you're going to have to put up with that. Because here's the thing, that's the goal of the church, to take the message of the gospel to more and more people, to have more people bow the knee to the lordship of Christ so we can fill up every seat on this invisible locomotive and go home. That's the point. And God says he's going to use us to do it. And you know what? If we don't finish the job, may our kids finish the job. And if they don't finish the job, may their kids' kids finish the job. Let's keep praying for numerical growth. That's God's plan. Revelation 7, verse 9 and following. Let's turn to the end of this. This is Jacob. Genesis 48, and I just want to bring this up because we kind of slammed Jacob earlier, mama's boy, but he's all grown up now. And you know, here's the thing. He's wrestled with God. He's seen a lot of things happen. God has taken Jacob and changed him. He's a different kind of person. By Genesis chapter 48, when he gives a blessing to Manasseh and Ephraim, his grandkids, he's a whole different kind of person. And as a matter of fact, you'll see a heart here in Jacob that may surprise you if you think about the schemer early in his life. This guy had become a godly man. Look at verse number 15. Here is Jacob blessing his son in this case, and ultimately he's going to bless Manasseh and Ephraim in this passage. But verse 15 says, then he blessed Joseph. This is Jacob now. And he said, may the God, again, that's how blessings start. They always involve God. May the God before whom my fathers Abraham and Isaac walked, the God who has been, oh, this is interesting, my shepherd. First reference here, right? Does that sound pretty godly? What did David say? The Lord is my shepherd. This is spiritual here. This guy like wants to walk with God. May the God who has been my shepherd all my life to this day, and the angel of the Lord, right, who has delivered me from all harm, may he bless these boys. May they be called by my name and the names of my fathers, Abraham and Isaac, and may they increase greatly on the earth. Wow, that's a spiritual prayer. That's the kind of prayer that a godly person prays, leaning on his cane, praying and worshiping God, and praying for the blessing that is a spiritually minded blessing. Because here's the thing. I don't just want somehow the church to be strong financially or strong in influence and big and filled up and lots of people there. If it's not, last one now, letter C, spiritually mature. That's what I want. I want the future church and the church around the world to be walking with the shepherd, don't you? That's the point. I want them to be godly. I want them to be able to say, I know the living God. I talk to him. I read his word. We commune with one another. They got to be spiritually mature. It isn't just about doing something flashy in the name of God. Not about filling the seats. We could hire, you know, gals in short skirts to dance on the stage and fill the seats. You understand that, right? It's not about that. It's about being spiritually mature. It's about a church that knows the God that created them. Some people say, well, this is so Old Testament. Blessing, blessing, blessing. You know, it's not in the New Testament. It is in the New Testament. Matter of fact, let's close with this. 2 Timothy chapter 4. 2 Timothy chapter 4. And if you say, well, I don't see much blessing in the New Testament. Do you know that the whole book of 2 Timothy is a blessing, basically? Here is Paul saying to Timothy at the end of his life. Matter of fact, when you get to chapter 4, look at verse 6. He's done. The time of my departure has come. Pour it out like a drink offering. I've done my thing. I've run the race. I've fought the fight. But he's giving the baton of leadership to a church that's far away. In this case, it's in Ephesus. And to a young guy named Timothy. And he's saying, Timothy, man, here's my blessing for you. May God do this. May God do that. May God accomplish this. May you be strong, chapter 2, right? May you survive. Now, you want to talk about spiritual maturity? Look at chapter 4. Look at verse number 1. Oh, I love this. What a great biblical New Testament blessing on the next generation. He says, oh, in the presence of God. I mean, that's the element. It's a three-party thing. And of Christ Jesus, who will judge the living and the dead. Are you with me? This is 2 Timothy 4, verse 1. And in view of his appearing in his kingdom, that's the long view here, I give you this charge. Okay, here comes the blessing. Preach the word. Be prepared in season and out of season. Correct, rebuke, encourage with great patience and careful instruction. For the time will come, okay, I think he's premillennial here. The time will come when men won't put up with sound doctrine. Instead, to suit their own desires, they will gather around them a great number of teachers to say what their itching ears want to hear. Never heard of that. No, that's going on, isn't it? He says, even if that happens, man, even if they have their ears turned away from the truth, verse 4, and they turn aside to myths, here it is. I love this, verse 5. But you, Timothy, keep your head in all situations. Endure hardship. Do the work of an evangelist. That means a church planter. That's what he's doing. Discharge all the duties of your ministry. Make the word central. Preach it. Don't tell people what they want to hear. Tell them what they need to hear. Preach the word of God. Now, that's the kind of church you want your great-grandkids going to, right? Isn't it? You don't want to go to some fluff church with dancing bears on the stage, do you? No. You want a godly church that is led by godly people, and may I be so ambitious to say, even your great-grandkids leading in that church so that it is doing the thing that Paul had commissioned to his next generation, and that is preach that word. Stay faithful to the word of God. Do the right thing. Don't equivocate. Discharge your ministry. I want this thing to be godly, mature, spiritually mature. This message, I know it's countercultural for the church today. Because basically what I'm saying is I want you to spend time tonight, this week, hopefully to flavor the rest of your Christian life, praying for things that you will never reap the benefit of directly. That's what I'm asking you to do. Pray for the churches you'll never go to. Pray for the people that you'll never meet. Pray for the ministry of your progeny that you'll never see, your spiritual descendants. Let's start praying for that. And as you do, you'll recognize, wow, my eyesight has gotten really long, really broad. You do recognize, don't you, that the essence of sin is increasing myopic perspective. I mean, myopia. It's increasing myopia because sin at its core is when I'm interested in no one but myself, right? Is that not sin? Isn't that Lucifer's problem, right? Before the world was created, here he was, well, caring about nobody but himself. There's nothing more godly than what I'm asking you to do today. Broaden your perspective, lengthen your view on things. May God look down from heaven and see people who are not myopic, who have great spiritual eyesight. That's the goal. Certainly, Isaac, Jacob, and Joseph, by the end of their lives, they had it. May we have it too. Let's pray. God, help us. And I want to pray right now, even asking you to bless the next generation in the church. We pray for you to come, and like the early church, Maranatha, as Paul said, come quickly, Lord. We want you to come. But God, we also want to say that if you don't come in our generation, we ask that the church would be glorious, that there would be glory in the church and in Christ Jesus throughout all generations. So God, we want that to be a reality, affecting and making a difference in every crevice of society, in every culture of the world, impacting people who speak every language. God, I just pray it would be a reality for us, that we would have such a part in this. And I know in heaven, some people think we're going to get there and our view is going to be all about that. It's going to be done. God, it's not. Revelation's very clear in chapter 6 that we're going to be looking back at the planet, at seeing this locomotive. We can't wait for it to finish its job. God, help us to care. Help us to pray. Help us to pray with an ambitious faith, with an optimism we've never prayed with before. Not being presumptuous about your grace, but being hopeful that you will fulfill the calling that you've called the church to do its job, to bash through the gates of hell. Help us, God, to have that kind of faith as we approach the future, as we think about the future. Help us with this, I pray, in Jesus' name. Amen.
0: A strong challenge to have ambitious faith as we approach the future and further God's kingdom. 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And this month, that's Songs of the Sun by Daniel Stevens. It's a theological and devotional reading of the Psalms, written to show how this ancient book

0: Daniel Stevens. It's a theological and devotional reading of the Psalms, written to show how this ancient book, as honest and raw as it is, points unmistakably to Jesus. The Psalms aren't just relatable poetry. They carry a rich theology of who God is, what Christ came to do, and how His voice runs through Scripture from beginning to end. 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
2: This is the Public Square from the American Policy Roundtable with Dave Zanotti, and I'm Wayne Shepherd. And this will be the week to listen to this program, Dave, because I think this is going to be very instructional. I'm looking forward to this conversation this week about the consent of the governed.
3: Yeah, I can't get off those words. Have you noticed over the years?
2: Mm-hmm.
3: Those are the words that get me really excited about America. The consent of the governed. Now, why? Because that's in our Declaration of Independence. And Wayne, one of the amazing things about our Declaration of Independence is it makes America unique and distinct in that America is one of the only nations in the world that's ever been founded upon a set of ideas that the framers are confessing to be self-evident truths. And among one of those very first self-evident truths is the fact that government, to be successful, to be right, to be correct, to be true, has to be based upon the consent of the governed. Now, I'll tip the hat to you just a little bit and tell you that the amazing reality of this is that that concept comes straight out of the Bible. Most people don't know that.
2: Well, we're going to have to talk about that this week. You know that, right?
3: Well, it's going to go all week long and probably into our weekend format and all kinds of stuff because we're onto something that really matters. And there's even more ahead. There's a challenge coming to the consent of the governed that we're going to have to get ready for, and we'll talk more about that as well.
2: What a timely conversation to have as well. This is The Public Square. Our website is thepublicsquare.com. You'll find all kinds of resources there, including this broadcast. So if you can't join us each day this week, you can certainly log on and listen to the conversation about the consent of the governed there at the website, thepublicsquare.com. With Dave Zanotti, I'm Wayne Shepherd. Thanks for listening, but I hope you will join us again tomorrow here on The Public Square.
4: Are you struggling to sleep? I'm Chuck Bentley with My Money Life from Crown. An article at the Daily Briefing cited the journal Nature on how sleep impacts our immune system, brain, heart, and more. We function better getting between 6.5 and 7.5 hours of sleep a night. Sleep deprivation costs most nations about 2% of their GDP. In America, that's over $400 billion. The human body requires sleep. Unfortunately, financial stress can disrupt it. Marital discord, fear of making it to the end of the month, or concern over a job can cause many to toss and turn at night. The same God who created us to need sleep knew that we couldn't carry our burdens alone. Recognizing that we'd be confronted with many hardships in life, Jesus said, Come to me, all you who are weary and burdened, and I'll give you rest. Take my yoke upon you and learn from me.

Every day's a Sunday here at WBNH. Great messages, wonderful worship music, and encouragement. I'm your friend, Donna Leland, and this is Rejoice. Here's Elevation Worship.

0: Pat Barrett, I've Got a Fire. Is this going to be a busy week? Maybe you're going to really give yourself just to serving one another. And maybe it's Vacation Bible School week. Maybe you're at camp. I know you're expending a lot of energy and there's an output going on. But we're so grateful that we have the Holy Spirit. And so there is a well of living water coming in and through us. Yeah, we might get exhausted physically. Our mitochondria might give out, but the Holy Spirit within us, it's just quenching ourselves and others. Let me pray for you. Heavenly Father, thank you for this week. Thank you, God. There can be moments when there's just a lot to do and we got to keep moving and maybe our body's not cooperating, but we want to thank you, Lord, for the river of living water, the Holy Spirit, that wants to live out and love out through us. And we get to benefit it in the process. We thank you and praise you in Jesus' name.
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0: You know, yesterday I answered a question from a single mom asking how she could teach her son how to treat a woman. Well, I'd like to continue that thread today. 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Invite him to join your family at a baseball game. Invite him over to play basketball with your kids. Let him participate in family devotions. 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The other thing is, tell him why you're doing what you're doing, because you're following Christ and you'd like him to follow Christ too. Example can lead to eternal change.
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Hillsong Worship, thank you, Jesus. We are celebrating with dear friends of the ministry, and this would be Dr. Frank and Judy Beatty, and they're celebrating 62 years of marriage. And wow, it's been a good 62 years loving on one another, 3 married children, 27 grandchildren, 27 great-grandchildren, but that's going to go up to 4 more coming soon, involved in ministry, and just grateful for WBNH. Well, thank you so much, Dr. Frank and Judy Beatty, for being a part of our giving team. Here's Sanctus Real. You are, I am.

0: When we're in those hard things, it just seems to cancel out all the good things that's going on in our life. And so it's kind of like learning how to, you know, stay in the moment and yet just turn that other stuff over to the Lord. So how about this? Just take a break. Maybe that burden is a hurt relationship. Maybe it's back pain. Maybe it's wondering about how things are going to turn out. Well, just take a break and say, you know, Lord, I'm going to let you handle this. I'm going to take the lunch break from my life. And, you know, I'll start thinking about it later, but I'm going to let you work on it as I enjoy my lunch.
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2: You know, we live in a very chaotic world, don't we? There's police sirens going on, and there's people all over, and there's cell phones and busyness and traffic and chaos and people and noise and telephones and televisions and loud music coming from everywhere we go, and we can go from one busyness to the next busy place, and sometimes there's so much stimulus around us that it's hard to be still. It's hard to find a quiet spot in a crowded city. It's hard to find a place where we don't hear noise, no one's around us. And I think that's why the psalmist said in Psalm chapter 46, verse 10, he says, God says, be still and know that I am God.
1: For more, go to boldstepsradio.org.

Oh, death, you don't have anything over me. I've already died with Christ Jesus. The only thing left for me is to live forever with him. Here's Rush of Fools, Peace Be Still.

0: This is FEBC Today with Ed Cannon, the president of the Far East Broadcasting Company. I'm Wayne Shepherd. Ed, one of the exciting ministry fields we have is the country of Kyrgyzstan, where new radio stations are being developed. Here's an email that came. Your broadcasts seem to change people's lives. Recently, I ran into an old acquaintance that I had not seen for 9 years. I didn't recognize him right away. I used to work with him in construction. He was drunk all the time, but now he's a totally different man.
1: This is where radio steps in his testimony, Wayne. He goes on to say, according to him, a few years ago, he heard your broadcast. You talked about a spiritual mirror we should look into on a regular basis. Well, that did it for him. He could clearly see that without faith in God, he was lost and doomed to destruction. Wow, spiritual checkups are powerful. There is a God after all.
0: Isn't that great to hear?
1: What a wonderful testimony. You know, Kyrgyzstan is a very different place. 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

That's We the Kingdom. Rescue me. Well, those Peoria Women's Connection ladies are at it again, and now they're going to celebrate the nation, and you can do that with them. That's at Mount Holly, as always, Country Club, and that's in Peoria. It's happening this Wednesday. There is a cost, but wow, great speaker, Teresa Crystal, freedom and joy in any circumstances. Teresa enlisted in the U.S. Army at 17 and found freedom and adventure beyond expectation. So we get to hear her story. It's about love and trust and changed lives. You can find out more. Go to our website. This is the Peoria Women's Connection. Celebrate the nation with them. It's coming up.

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1: Most professional athletes sign contracts that forbid risky activities, skiing, motorcycles, skydiving, because compromise costs them everything. In 1994, the Atlanta Braves voided $4.6 million of Ron Gant's contract after he crashed a dirt bike and broke his leg. One bad decision, serious consequences. That same lesson appears in Genesis 19 with Lot. He chose to live near Sodom, slowly compromised with its sinful culture. In the end, he lost his possessions, his family, and his testimony. Even when God rescued them, Lot's wife looked back because her heart was still in Sodom, and she paid the price. Lot's story is repeated in Scripture as a warning. Compromise always leads to loss. Romans 12:2 tells us not to be conformed to the world, and James 1:27 calls us to remain unstained by it. Here's the takeaway. Compromise always costs more than it promises. God calls his people to live set apart because holiness protects what sin destroys.
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3: With SRN News, I'm Bob Agnew in Washington. A lot of sadness in the nation's capital today with the passing of Lindsey Graham. The 71-year-old South Carolina senator died Saturday night. Fellow South Carolina senator Tim Scott.
4: Here's a guy raised in the back of a bar. He's 19 years old at the University of South Carolina. Within 15 months, his mother dies, and then his father has a massive heart attack, and he passes as well. Lindsey adopts his 13-year-old sister and becomes a surrogate father to his sister. That pain and misery led him into public service. And he started public service because he wanted to make sure that no one felt invisible.
3: Senator Scott appearing on ABC's This Week. Senator Graham passed away after a rupture in his aorta. Ukrainian President Volodymyr Zelensky was due in Paris today for talks with 24 European leaders, helping Kiev fight Russia's invasion with the war now in its fifth year.
5: European foreign ministers were also meeting separately in Brussels, where they were expected to discuss Ukraine's needs and Russia's threats to the continent. Both Kyiv and its European backers are keen to press home Ukraine's recent successes and compel Russian President Vladimir Putin to negotiate an end to the fighting, although Moscow has shown no willingness to compromise despite a year-long peace effort by the Trump administration. President Donald Trump's pledge last week to give Ukraine a license to produce Patriot air defense systems could mark a major breakthrough for Kyiv. Bernie Bennett reporting.
3: Residents in some Philadelphia neighborhoods and surrounding counties were cleaning up today from widespread damage caused by a line of severe and short thunderstorms that passed through.
6: It's one of the cases where it's the wrong place at the wrong time. It was a pretty localized event, and it just happened to be over the city.
3: And Ray Martin with the National Weather Service in Philadelphia. On Wall Street, it's been a slow session so far. Right now, the Dow is down by about 150 points. This is SRN News. The Pew Research Center asking Americans about the Ten Commandments. Here's correspondent Michael Harrington.
7: The question is, should public schools display the Decalogue in classrooms? Turns out the country is pretty evenly split on the issue. 50% say yes, 48% say no. White evangelical Protestants are the group most likely to favor posting the commandments in the schools. 83% like the idea. Black Protestants come in next at 64%, followed by Catholics at 56%, and then white mainline Protestants at 52%. Michael Harrington reporting.
3: International Christian Concern is sounding the alarm about the plight of believers in Syria. The Muslim insurgent group that drove dictator Bashar Assad from power continues consolidating its grip on the country. ICC says concerns about religious restrictions have increased as the government has introduced policies influenced by conservative Islamic norms. This is SRN News. Slow going on Wall Street with the Dow Jones Industrial Average down about 150 points at this hour. The high-tech NASDAQ also suffering, is down by about 350. Of course, it's all brought on by a number of tensions brought on by the latest dispute between the U.S. and Iran over the Strait of Hormuz. The passing of Senator Lindsey Graham has been the big talk of the town here in Washington. President Trump now suggesting that the governor of his home state of South Carolina, where Graham was from, now appoint his sister to take over his seat. Of course, they're looking for a new candidate to come in the midterm elections. Investigative journalist Nick Shirley has released a video claiming more than $190 million in Medicare fraud involving senior centers and involving elderly Korean and Chinese residents is taking place in New York, where fraudsters get kickbacks for enrolling elderly people who may not even exist in activities like ping pong and tai chi.
8: 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Sunshine expected all week. Beginning today, high of 90 degrees. Tonight, clear skies, low of 69. Tomorrow, high of 93. The same for Wednesday, high of 93. Then 92 on Thursday, and 93 and sunny on Friday. Again, sunshine all this week, high of 90 degrees, and then a low of 69 later tonight. Trusting God isn't always easy, especially when it comes to accepting His timing. Well, tonight on Turning Point, David Jeremiah shares what it means to, quote, wait on the Lord as we hear the conclusion of trusting God in times of trouble. Hear the message at 6 p.m.
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10: Which one of us, who among us, could have imagined 10 years ago the AI culture that we're living in real time right now?

0: Even 5 years ago, few of us could have imagined how quickly AI would become part of our everyday lives. And as we watch these changes unfold, it's natural to wonder, what do they mean and how do believers prepare for what's coming? Hello and welcome to Discovering the Jewish Jesus. I'm your host, Dustin Roberts. And today, Rabbi Schneider begins his series, Revelation Decoded. And he's going to examine the modern signs of the end times that we're seeing and what they may reveal about the return of Jesus. Let's begin. Rabbi?
1: Out of all the things that have been burning in my soul to preach during this season, what rises to the very top is the preaching of the coming of Yeshua HaMashiach, the Lord Jesus, back to the earth as his second coming. This time that we're living in, beloved, is like a time that most of us never thought that we'd be experiencing in our own lifetimes. The things that we're seeing happening around us with our own eyes, what we're feeling in our soul and in our spirit regarding the temperature, the climate spiritually that we're living in. Things have reached a boiling point. Yeshua gave us markers. He told us, when you see these things happening, know that my return is near. In this series, we're going to be going through the book of Revelation. I'm going to break it down for you in a way that's simple and clear. I remember when I was in Bible college, I took a class on the book of Revelation, and I was very confused about the book of Revelation. It didn't make sense to me. I couldn't understand it. It was scary to me. And then I started reading different books on the book of Revelation, and one author said to interpret it this way. Another author interpreted another way, and another way, etc. I didn't know what was going on. But at this class that I took at Bible school in the book of Revelation, I paid attention, and I got an A in the class. But you know what, my friends? When I graduated from that class, I didn't feel that I understood the book of Revelation that much more than I did before the class began. Let's face it, the book of Revelation is hard to understand. It can be very confusing. There's so much imagery we don't know what to do with. And it's scary. We read in the Gospels about the love of Jesus. We go to our local congregations, and week after week, we hear about the love of God, his grace, his compassion, his goodness. Then we start reading the book of Revelation, and we see the judgments of God being poured out upon the earth, unrelenting. And sometimes we don't know what to do. I remember as a young believer over 40 years ago, when I started reading the book of Revelation, it felt to me at the time like I was reading about a different Jesus than the one that I had been reading about in the Gospels and in the writings of Paul and the rest of the New Testament writers. And I didn't know how to reconcile this Jesus that comes with flaming fire, dealing out retribution to those that do not know God and the plagues that fall upon mankind and the earth. I didn't know how to interpret that in light of all that I just got done reading earlier in the New Testament that focused on God's love and compassion and grace. But beloved, Jesus said, Yeshua said, concerning the book of Revelation, blessed is the one that studies and heeds the words of this book. The book of Revelation is in the Bible because God wants his people to understand what's coming. God is not only merciful, but he's just. And he's coming quickly to deal out once again retribution on those that do not yet know him. In 1 Thessalonians chapter 5, verse 1 through 6, Paul wrote this. Now as to the times and the epochs, brethren, you have no need of anything to be written to you. For you yourselves know full well that the day of the Lord will come just like a thief in the night. We've all heard that message preached before, a thief in the night, that the Lord is going to come when we're not expecting him. I'm speaking about those that are not looking for him. You and I, as people that are informed, we can see what's going on right now. And the purpose of us being able to see what's going on right now and take what we see And compared to what's written in the word of the Lord, this wakes us up so that we're prepared. See, the reason that the scriptures teach us about the signs that will precede the Lord's coming is so that God's people will be prepared, that we'll be ready. Let's continue on. While they are saying peace and safety, then destruction will come upon them suddenly, like labor pains upon a woman with child, and they will not escape. Think about that. They will not escape. Once the Lord starts to descend from heaven, it's going to be too late. People will try to hide in caves. They'll try to bury themselves, but they will not be able to escape. No one will. But you, brethren, are not in the darkness, that the day of the Lord would overtake you like a thief. For you are all sons of light and sons of day. We are not of night or of darkness. So then, let us not sleep as others do, but let us be alert and sober. What's the point? We're to recognize the planet that we're living in right now. We're looking around. We're seeing what's happening on the earth presently. And we're to wake up and totally recognize the seriousness of the time that we're in and get ready for Yeshua to come back, because once he starts to descend, it's going to be too late to turn to him. Yeshua said, when you see these things happening around you, the things that we're seeing right now, look up, get ready. It's going to be like a thief in the night. Men will be being married, given in marriage. All these things will be happening that on the one hand, it seems like life is normal. People will be doing the same things that they've always done. They'll be going shopping. They'll be buying, selling, going to work, making friends, going out, going to parties, going, all these different things will be happening just like they have been. But right in the midst of this parting, Yeshua is going to break in. And the things, beloved, that we are informed of by Scripture that will be taking place on earth when Yeshua does break in are happening right now. And that's what we're going to be talking about in this series called The Book of Revelation Decoded, or Revelation Decoded.
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1: We're not in the darkness. This is the first thing Paul says. We're not in the darkness as the rest. In other words, if you and I are taking a hold of God's word and we're standing on God's word, we're not in darkness. We're in light. We can see what's going on because these things that are going around us are like neon lights. These things that are happening where God's created order has been abandoned. Beloved, think about the created order of God. His created order of mankind has been abandoned, where parents are in jeopardy of losing custody of their children if a 12-year-old son says that he thinks he's a woman and he insists that his parents call him she rather than he. And if his parents don't comply with that absolute, it's mind-boggling. If his parents don't comply, They can be in jeopardy in some areas of our country right now of losing custody of their child. It's a course that's disastrous. It leads to nothing but hurt and pain and more brokenness. And this is all in preparation for the return of the Lord. It's their neon lights, neon signs pointing us to the fact that the earth has become so crazy that God can't wait much longer until he breaks in. You see, the reason the Lord has not yet returned is because he's patiently waiting for more of humankind to repent. This is what the Gospels tell us. Don't think that his delay in returning is slowness, but God is patient, not willing that any should perish, but that all should come to repentance. He's been patient, waiting for more people to repent because he doesn't want to destroy people before he has to. But it's coming to the place like it was in the days of Noah, that God will be able to put up with it no longer. He'll be grieved, so grieved with what is going on that he can't hold back his wrath against sin any longer. He will step in and destroy and eradicate sin and sinners from the earth. I mean, think about it. The division and the hatred in the world right now, even in the Western world, in America, the division is so great that it's irreconcilable. You know, Yeshua spoke about his return, and he said in Matthew 24:7, that before his return, we'll know that it's time for his return, because he said, nation will rise against nation. The Greek word there for nation is ethnos. And it doesn't just mean a country. It can be a people group. Ethnos, people groups. And so when Yeshua said nation will rise against nation, one of the valid interpretations of that verse is that one people group will arise against another people group, that there'll be such friction, such factions in society, one side fighting another side, the rights and the lefts, the liberals and those that are more conservative in values, the religious and those that stand for biblical morality against those that want to stand for anything goes, they want to be a law unto themselves. Isn't that the world that we're living in right now? Isn't that the country for those of us that live in America that we're living in right now? And for those that are from the rest of the world, what is happening in America, which is known as the big brother of the world because of the superpower status that we've had as a nation for so long? You know, as America goes, so go the nations. This is what we're dealing with. And you know what? As I said a second ago, beloved, it's not going to correct itself. What we're dealing with now, it's irreconcilable. We're not going to be able to bridge the left and the right. We're not going to be able to bridge those that are taking a stand for strong biblical morality, those that want abortion, those that want transgenderism. We're not going to be able to come together and agree. It's impossible. It will not happen. It's just going to keep blowing up. It's like a boiling pot that we're in right now that's getting ready to explode. Some people think that things are like a pendulum, that things go this far in one direction, and then when the pendulum goes this far in this direction, then it will correct itself, that it will swing back to the center. But beloved, that's not what's going to happen. When you look at the breakdown of the family, the increase of divorce, the increase of adultery, the increase of immorality, this trajectory cannot be brought back to the center, because when you come from this type of an environment of brokenness, outside of the saving grace of Messiah Jesus, you just continue to produce more brokenness in your life. In other words, for those that have not been restored and healed and transformed through the relationship with Messiah Yeshua, the chances are that if you come from a divorced home, you're going to get divorced. If you come from brokenness, you're just going to produce more brokenness. And so there's so much brokenness right now that the anticipation is that the brokenness is just going to produce more brokenness, and things will continue, beloved, to go on a trajectory downward at an even quicker pace than it's been. In other words, as quickly as things have changed in the last 10 years, that change, the rapidity of change, the escalation and the intensity of the change, it's going to be happening even more quickly in the next 10 years. Think about the way technology is affecting the world right now and how technology is causing the world to change so quickly. In other words, years ago, if there was a big news story, it would remain a big news story for some length of time. Now something becomes a big news story, and in just a very short amount of time, that story is forgotten about and it's replaced by something else. Things are moving so quickly. Things are happening so quickly. And it's going to continue to happen this way. Who would have imagined, which one of us, who among us could have imagined 10 years ago, the AI culture that we're living in real time right now? Who would have imagined 10 years ago that people are developing friends with chatbots? Some are even so deluded that they're developing romantic relationships with chatbots. Total craziness. Who would have believed that this was going to happen just a few years ago? And the way that AI is changing the culture is beyond anything, beloved, that you and I can imagine right now. In fact, those that are most familiar with AI, those that are involved in the creation of it, they're the ones that are most afraid because they realize the incredible danger that it poses. And what they're telling us is, yeah, that's why we need to educate ourselves about it. Yes, it's more dangerous than anything we've entered into before, and that's why it's important that we talk about it. But what a farce. Is talking about it going to change anything? Is talking about it going to slow it down? No, beloved, we're in a whirlwind down into the pits of hell. But praise God for those of us that know Him. We look up because our redemption draweth nigh. And Yeshua said, beloved, when you see these things happening, do not be afraid. And so I have to remind myself, and I'm encouraging those of us that are on the same page together right now, we have to remind ourselves that Yeshua said not to be afraid, because we're surrounded by so many things that in the natural cause the human heart to tremble, that cause us in our humanity, in the flesh, to tremble. The wars. I was in Israel when the war broke out on October 7th. We all watch the news together and see what's going on in the world, whether it's Russia just making a pact with North Korea, the craziness, it's Meshuggah. When we see this, Yeshua said, look up, your redemption draweth nigh, and do not be afraid. You see, today, beloved, I come to you, the church, my beloved brothers and sisters, not with the word of fluff, not telling you how to live your best life today, although praise God, we should make every day a great day in Him. But beloved, we need to understand that we're not here to vacation on the planet Earth right now. We're here to overcome. We're here to get prepared. We're here to get ready. And the word that I come to us now with, beloved, is this. We need to continue daily to repent. Every day we need to pick up our cross, bring our soul's impulses under the subjection of the blade of God's word and of the Holy Spirit, so that we become more and more like Jesus, so that we become more and more recreated in His image, so that we become more and more devoted, leading separate lives unto Him. Because Yeshua's last words to us in the book of Revelation were these: behold, I come quickly, and my reward is with me to give to each one, every one of us, you and I, according to what we have done? Do we have a choice today? We can try to get everything we can from the world right now, or we can get ready to meet Him. It's your choice, and it's my choice. Let's, beloved one, get ready. Thank you for tuning in today. Beloved, I've been praying that Father God would continue to subject me and that I would cooperate with His subjection and come under the blade of His Word. The Word is living and active and sharper than a two-edged sword. And it's ministered to us in the power of the Holy Spirit through Messiah Jesus. In order for this process to take place, I have to be willing to come under His authority. And when we come under His authority, it affects our disciplining of our thoughts, our attitude, our words, everything in life, including how we use our finances. I want to encourage you, surrender your finances to God, to Hashem, because we can't enter into the fullness of His presence without being surrendered to Him in every area of our lives. If the Lord is blessing you and feeding you through this ministry, and you feel Him urging you to make a donation to Him through it, beloved, just be obedient.
0: Amen. And we're so grateful for your gifts of any amount. 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That's P.O. 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And right now, we wanted to tell you that we've partnered with Free Will. It's an estate planning tool that allows you to continue your commitment to sharing the good news of Messiah Jesus even after you're gone. You know, this resource, it's absolutely free, whether you give to this ministry or not. 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Or you can ask about Free Will by calling us at our phone number, 888-697-2224. Thank you so much for listening today. And now let's hear from Rabbi as he shares God's special and sacred blessing, the Aaronic Blessing. Rabbi?
1: Blessings trump curses. And in the book of Numbers chapter 6, we find the Aaronic blessing that God commanded Moses' brother Aaron, the high priest, to speak over the children of Israel. There's power in blessing, beloved ones. So take part in receiving Father's blessing upon your life today. The Lord bless you and keep you. The Lord make His face shine on you and be gracious to you. The Lord lift you up with His countenance. And the Lord give you, beloved one, His peace. And now in Hebrew.

0: God bless you, and shalom.
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2: Sometimes you and I act as if God is going to grade on a curve, giving us extra points for effort or participation. Welcome back to Today in the Word, Moody Bible Institute's daily devotional. I'm John Gager. You know, God's standard is perfection. Today in the Word, we read in Matthew 5, verse 48, "Be perfect, therefore, as your heavenly Father is perfect." In Matthew chapter 5, Jesus raises the bar. Virtually every English translation says perfect, though a few commentators recommend mature instead. One wisely suggests perfectly mature. One source notes that the word perfect, used of God, echoes the word holy, as used in Old Testament passages, such as Leviticus 11, verses 44 and 45. "I am the Lord your God. Consecrate yourselves and be holy, because I am holy." Both holy and perfect are used to indicate not a specific attribute, but God's overall perfection. Now, what are we to do with this command, you and me? Well, first, we admit that we have no choice of obeying it in our own strength. Second, we should recognize the connection to our salvation, which we receive by being credited with Jesus' perfection. Third, we should understand from the alternate translation, mature, or perfectly mature, that obedience is a process of growth. Fourth, and finally, it might be better to see this verse as a promise as well as a command. Some translators render the opening phrase, "You shall be perfect," or "You are going to be perfect." God will keep this promise of perfection as He sanctifies us. Boy, that's good news. And one day, when all of the redeemed are together, all citizens of the kingdom of heaven, we will live as the Sermon on the Mount describes. What an awesome day that will be.
3: Scientists who get to play with their food. Find out what they're doing and why on today's Creation Moment. And now, here's our Creation Moment's host, Ian Taylor.
4: Just imagine a scientist going to the supermarket where he picks up a banana, an antenna from a blue crab, and a whisker from a catfish. He takes these back to his lab, hooks them together, and connects the whole thing to a computer. He calls it a bananatrode, and he uses it to detect chemicals from the human body called dopamine. While scientists don't actually do that, the scene is not so far-fetched. The crab antenna can detect tiny traces of amino acids in salt water. You see, crabs find their lunch by sensing and tracing down amino acids in the water. The catfish whisker can detect equally small amounts of amino acids in freshwater, and they both can do so extremely quickly. Scientists know that these natural sensors work much faster and are more sensitive than man's rather cumbersome methods of laboratory analysis. For that reason, they are being seriously studied for human medical use. One such application is a glucose sensor for an artificial pancreas. Oh, and the banana? That was for the scientist's lunch. It is amazing to consider that while the crab and the catfish are pretty low on the evolutionary ladder, yet they have these wonderful abilities not even matched by 21st century technology. Surely, this is more reasonable evidence of superb design in the beginning by our Creator.
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6: Let's take a look together at our Central Illinois weather forecast from the National Weather Service. Sunshine expected all week, beginning today, high of 90 degrees. Tonight, clear skies, low of 69. Tomorrow, high of 93, the same for

0: Wednesday, high of 93, then 92 on Thursday, and 93 and sunny on Friday. Again, sunshine all this week, high of 90 degrees, and then a low of 69 later tonight. Deep down, you may be tempted to believe the biblical view of marriage is outdated and unequal, but God's design for marriage is actually perfect, timeless, and beautiful. We're talking about the connection between marriage and the gospel tonight at 9 p.m. on Summit Life.
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0: Today we're in Daniel chapter 4, where King Nebuchadnezzar has a second dream and Daniel interprets it, and then the king is humbled, but then he eventually praises God. Let's listen in.
1: Nebuchadnezzar the king, all peoples, nations, and languages that dwell in all the earth, peace be multiplied to you. I thought it good to declare the signs and wonders that the Most High God has worked for me. How great are his signs and how mighty his wonders! His kingdom is an everlasting kingdom, and his dominion is from generation to generation.
2: I, Nebuchadnezzar, was at rest in my house and flourishing in my palace. I saw a dream which made me afraid, and the thoughts on my bed and the visions of my head troubled me. Therefore, I issued a decree to bring in all the wise men of Babylon before me, that they might make known to me the interpretation of the dream. Then the magicians, the astrologers, the Chaldeans, and the soothsayers came in, and I told them the dream, but they did not make known to me its interpretation. But at last Daniel came before me. His name is Belteshazzar, according to the name of my God. In him is the spirit of the holy God. And I told the dream before him, saying, Belteshazzar, chief of the magicians, because I know that the spirit of the holy God is in you, and no secret troubles you, explain to me the visions of my dream that I have seen, and its interpretation. These were the visions of my head while on my bed. I was looking, and behold, a tree in the midst of the earth, and its height was great. The tree grew and became strong. Its height reached to the heavens, and it could be seen to the ends of all the earth. Its leaves were lovely, its fruit abundant, and in it was food for all. The beasts of the field found shade under it. The birds of the heavens dwelt in its branches, and all flesh was fed from it. I saw in the visions of my head while on my bed, and there was a watcher, a holy one, coming down from heaven. He cried aloud and said thus,
3: chop down the tree and cut off its branches, strip off its leaves and scatter its fruit. Let the beasts get out from under it and the birds from its branches. Nevertheless, leave the stump and roots in the earth, bound with a band of iron and bronze in the tender grass of the field. Let it be wet with the dew of heaven, and let him graze with the beasts on the grass of the earth. Let his heart be changed from that of a man. Let him be given the heart of a beast. And let seven times pass over him. This decision is by the decree of the watchers, and the sentence by the word of the holy ones, in order that the living may know that the Most High rules in the kingdom of men, gives it to whomever he will, and sets over it the lowest of men.
2: This dream I, King Nebuchadnezzar, have seen. Now you, Belteshazzar, declare its interpretation. Since all the wise men of my kingdom are not able to make known to me the interpretation, but you are able, for the spirit of the holy God is in you.
4: Then Daniel, whose name was Belteshazzar, was astonished for a time, and his thoughts troubled him. So the king spoke.
2: Belteshazzar, do not let the dream or its interpretation trouble you.
1: My lord, may the dream concern those who hate you, and its interpretation concern your enemies. The tree that you saw, which grew and became strong, whose height reached to the heavens and which could be seen by all the earth, whose leaves were lovely and its fruit abundant, and which was food for all, under which the beasts of the field dwelt, and in whose branches the birds of the heaven had their home. It is you, O king, who have grown and become strong. For your greatness has grown and reaches to the heavens, and your dominion to the end of the earth. And inasmuch as the king saw a watcher, a holy one coming down from heaven and saying, chop down the tree and destroy it, but leave its stump and roots in the earth, bound with a band of iron and bronze in the tender grass of the field. Let it be wet with the dew of heaven, and let him graze with the beasts of the field, till seven times pass over him. This is the interpretation, O king, and this is the decree of the Most High, which has come upon my lord the king. They shall drive you from men. Your dwelling shall be with the beasts of the field, and they shall make you eat grass like oxen. They shall wet you with the dew of heaven, and seven times shall pass over you, till you know that the Most High rules in the kingdom of men, and gives it to whomever he chooses. And inasmuch as they gave the command to leave the stump and roots of the tree, your kingdom shall be assured to you, after you come to know that heaven rules. Therefore, O king, let my advice be acceptable to you. Break off your sins by being righteous, and your iniquities by showing mercy to the poor. Perhaps there may be a lengthening of your prosperity.
4: All this came upon King Nebuchadnezzar. At the end of the 12 months, he was walking about the royal palace of Babylon. The king spoke.
2: Is not this great Babylon that I have built for a royal dwelling by my mighty power and for the honor of my majesty?
4: While the word was still in the king's mouth, a voice fell from heaven.
5: King Nebuchadnezzar, to you it is spoken. The kingdom has departed from you, and they shall drive you from men. And your dwelling shall be with the beasts of the field. They shall make you eat grass like oxen, and seven times shall pass over you, until you know that the Most High rules in the kingdom of men, and gives it to whomever he chooses.
4: That very hour, the word was fulfilled concerning Nebuchadnezzar. He was driven from men and ate grass like oxen. His body was wet with the dew of heaven till his hair had grown like eagle's feathers and his nails like bird's claws.
2: And at the end of the time, I, Nebuchadnezzar, lifted my eyes to heaven, and my understanding returned to me. And I blessed the Most High and praised and honored him who lives forever. For his dominion is an everlasting dominion, and his kingdom is from generation to generation. All the inhabitants of the earth are reputed as nothing. He does according to his will in the army of heaven and among the inhabitants of the earth. No one can restrain his hand or say to him, what have you done? At the same time, my reason returned to me, and for the glory of my kingdom, my honor and splendor returned to me. My counselors and my nobles resorted to me. I was restored to my kingdom and excellent majesty, was added to me. Now I, Nebuchadnezzar, praise and extol and honor the King of Heaven, all of whose works are truth, and his ways justice. And those who walk in pride, he is able to put down.
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0: 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We hope to inform, inspire, and encourage you to stand up for faith and freedom as we discuss victories and challenges in the courts, in public policy, and in the culture. 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
1: 11 years after the Supreme Court Obergefell so-called same-sex marriage opinion, recent polls find strong support for children's right to have a mother and a father. We're going to be talking about this matter on Faith and Freedom. I'm Matt Staver, founder and chairman of Liberty Counsel. Joining me is Holly Mead.
2: You know, this is huge to be able to get these stats out there. You know, 96% of those polled said it is important for a child to be raised with both an involved mother and an involved father. And it's interesting, you even have to put a poll out there about this. I mean, that's the way God created, right? The family, mother and a father and the children. But these kind of things are revealing that this so-called LGBT agenda and the pride and all of that kind of stuff is not popular.
1: Well, this is a survey of 1,200 conservative and moderate voters, so it doesn't include liberal voters, which could change the results of the survey. But it found that 82% agree that no child should be deliberately denied a mother or father. Really, it should be 100%.
2: Yeah.
1: This new poll published on the 11th anniversary of the Supreme Court's Obergefell decision that was a 5-4 opinion regarding same-sex marriage. It shows that there is a continuing support for mother and fatherhood. And what Obergefell essentially did is say that parenting between a mother and a father is irrelevant, that moms and dads are irrelevant for the well-being of children. Basically, it erased male and female for parenting. If you say that there's a constitutional right to same-sex marriage, what you are saying is that children do not deserve a mother and a father.
2: Right.
1: That two men are just as good as a mother and a father. Two women are just as good as a mother and a father. And the fact is, sociological studies and other kinds of studies across the globe have proven that that is completely false.
2: It's awful. I mean, you see nowadays what's happening, and I think that a lot of it is to justify the sexual confusion and perversion, by the way, that is happening. I mean, you're seeing these like two men using a surrogate to have a child and, you know, just to appease your pleasure and try to justify your confusion, but you don't stop and think about what about the child, and that child's future is not getting a healthy environment with a mother and father. You've got two dads.
1: Yeah, you know what you have happen here is the optimal is to have a child raised by their biological mom and dad. The second would be to have, obviously, a child raised, you know, in a mother-father relationship, whether they're biologically related or not.
2: They can be adopted, yeah, which
1: could
2: is great.
1: Adopted.
2: Uh-huh.
1: And the third would be to have a child raised in a home with only a mother and or only a father. And the fourth and the last one would be to have a child raised in a home with two males and or two females as the co-parents. And the optimal, and there's a huge difference between number one and number four. There's a huge difference between a child that's raised in an intact home with mom and dad versus a child that's raised in a home with two people of the same sex. There's a huge gap between those two because mom and dad bring certain unique characteristics to the well-being of that child, and they bring certain aspects to that child's well-being that one cannot provide in place of the other. And so mothers have a certain thing that they bring to the family unit. Fathers have a certain thing that they bring to the family unit, and like it and try as much as you can, the mother cannot supplement or substitute mm-hmm. for the father, and the father cannot do the same for the mother. Now, when you take this situation and you make two men and two women, what you have done is two things. you have permanently excluded one sex. So if it's two men, you have permanently excluded mom from ever having the opportunity to be part of that family, or you've permanently excluded dad from having the opportunity to be part of the family. That's different than single parenting, where you have an individual single parent raising a child. Why? Because of the second factor. Not only permanently excludes a male or a female from that child's bringing up and well-being, but it creates a negative spin on the missing gender. The reason why there's two men is because there's an antipathy, there is an opposition to a woman. The reason why there's two women is that there's some kind of distance between those two women and men. And so you not only exclude the opposite gender permanently from that child, but you cast a negative spin on the missing gender. So two men cast a negative spin on women. Two women cast a negative spin on men. That's different than single parenting, because single parenting, number one, there's still always the possibility that the second gender will join the family by subsequent marriage, for example.
2: Right.
1: Or even if there's not, typically there's not this negative spin on the missing gender, and the mother and or the father can introduce that child to the opposite gender, the gender, through various kinds of ways. So there's not this negative spin that that gender places on the missing gender, but there is a negative spin that a same-sex couple will put on the missing gender. So it eliminates that gender from the marriage and from that child's growing up permanently, not possibly temporarily in the case of perhaps single parenting, but it also puts a negative spin on that. And that became really clear years ago when I was on an NPR program and I was debating this issue before Obergefell came down in 2015. And it was the tack that I took is that marriage between a man and woman with male and female mom and dad is in the best interest of children. And so I was making that same presentation that I just made in a similar way. And a woman called, and she was in a lesbian relationship. And she had a male son. And I thought she was going to take me to task, but she didn't. She agreed with me. She said that she agreed, and that they try as they can to put their child, their male child or her male child, in the presence of men, but still you cannot substitute for the missing person, the other gender. Right. And then a boy, a young man, he's now a man, called in. He was raised with two females, and he said the same thing, that he had a very negative view of men and also women because of the way he was raised, because his two moms, if you will, they had a negative view of men. So they would put down masculinity. They gave him a negative view of what it was to be a male.
2: So he has no healthy role model. You know, that reminds me, in my extended family by marriage, I don't know them personally, but I know the situation. Two women that are in a union, and they have a son, okay? And he's now, I think, of college age. And I think about, and I look at that, and I think, he has no healthy role models for who it, you know, to be a male. He just is has these two women, and I don't know their situation and what they think about men, but obviously it's probably not positive. And so how is he going to continue to grow up to
1: it's really difficult.
2: Be a man
1: because
2: without
1: you don't,
2: a role model?
1: You don't have the role model of what it is to be a man. You don't have the role model of what it is to be a father.
2: And they're not involved in a church to get that from somebody.
1: And you don't have the role model of what it is to be a husband, so
2: right.
1: You have no template.
2: Right.
1: And not only do you lack a role model, but you also have to overcome the negative spin, typically that happens in that same-sex household. Again, the reason why two women are together and there's no man, or two men are together and there's no woman, is because they already have a predisposition in opposition to the missing gender.
2: There's probably been some abuse or something in their background, so then they gravitated toward the same sex.
1: Exactly. So they already have a distorted view of the relationship, and they pass that on to the kid. So when the Supreme Court said same-sex marriage is permissible, it was a dastardly opinion, a dastardly opinion that has no basis in the Constitution, but frankly is very damaging. We will continue to pursue our goal to overturn this 2015 Obergefell shameful decision regarding same-sex marriage. I think it's just a matter of time. It's a matter of when, not if. For more information, go to Liberty Counsel's website, lc.org.
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3: With SRN News, I'm Bob Agnew in Washington, where there is a lot of sadness today over the passing of longtime U.S. Senator Republican Lindsey Graham over the weekend. In fact, one of his Democrat opponents, Chris Coons, remembered their recent trip together to Ukraine.
4: It is hard to lose him. Over dinner to celebrate his birthday in Ankara, we were talking about how unlikely it was that either of us would end up senators. His childhood was hard. He was orphaned at a young age, and he never imagined he'd be a United States senator. He was in a good mood, having just won his primary, and he was very focused on Ukraine. We had met with President Zelensky earlier that day, and it was a great meeting.
3: Senator Coons' comments airing on ABC's This Week. The 71-year-old South Carolina senator died Saturday night. The National Weather Service says the Philadelphia area got pounded with some small thunderstorms over the weekend.
5: On Saturday, we had a particularly strong series of storms which developed along the western and southern portions of the city of Philadelphia.
3: An IndyCar race is on its way to the nation's capital this summer.
6: It's going to be a beautiful thing to watch. And this is the first racing event of its kind in Washington, D.C.'s history.
3: President Trump today hosting top drivers to preview the big event. He says the Freedom 250 Grand Prix will be part of a much broader celebration.
6: Happening as part of our great celebration of the 250th anniversary of American freedom, the American people are invited to come watch this once-in-a-lifetime total event.
3: The Freedom 250 Grand Prix in Washington will wind through the Capitol around the National Mall on August 23rd. On Wall Street, the Dow Jones Industrial Average is struggling amid those higher tensions with Iran. Right now, it's down 156 points. And this is SRN News. Americans being asked to share their thoughts about God and country.
7: The Public Religion Research Institute has been asking this question. Has God granted the U.S. a special role in human history? Amongst the general public, 44% say yes, God has given this country a special responsibility in the world. 52%, though, say no. The survey also reveals that amongst people of faith, only white evangelicals, Hispanic Protestants, and black Protestants believe in this special role. In 2012, all faith groups believed it. Michael Harrington reporting.
3: Nicholas Jacobs, a political scientist at Colby University, has been studying the Democrat Party's 2024 election collapse, and he concludes that the leadership does not understand the voters. He says that especially is true when it comes to social issues. Quote, a pattern persists. Working class voters did not move right in reactionary revolt. Democrats moved to the left. This is SRN News. Graduation rates soaring at Bureau of Indian Education schools.
8: The U.S. agency that oversees dozens of schools serving Native Americans is reporting more on-time high school graduations than ever. The Bureau of Indian Education says nearly 80% of high schoolers graduated within 4 years in 2025. That's up from only half a decade before. The Trump administration attributes that boost in part to a push to fix flawed data collection, though some educators at tribally controlled BIE schools credit their own innovations, like expanded virtual learning and career training options for students. I'm Savannah Peters.
3: Disney's live-action Moana, the top movie at the box office internationally, it earned $52 million for a global total of $95 million, but the movie cost a reported $250 million to produce, so it still has to recoup some of its expenses. More of these stories can be found at SRN.
9: Let's take a look together at our Central Illinois weather forecast from the National Weather Service. Sunshine expected all week, beginning today, high of 90 degrees. Tonight, clear skies, low of 69. Tomorrow, high of 93. The same for Wednesday, high of 93. Then 92 on Thursday, and 93 and sunny on Friday. Again, sunshine all this week, high of 90 degrees, and then a low of 69 later tonight. Trusting God isn't always easy, especially when it comes to accepting His timing. Well, tonight on Turning Point, David Jeremiah shares what it means to, quote, wait on the Lord as we hear the conclusion of Trusting God in Times of Trouble. Hear the message at 6 p.m.
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11: 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The morning show sets the tone for the entire day. So you're going to hear some voices from the past as we honor those who got up early, like Bob Devine in Cleveland. What a tenure he had at WCRF. And I want you to be thinking of your morning moment, something you remember, some encouragement that stuck in your soul. And whenever it was, 50 years ago or this morning, give thanks to God for His morning kindness through Moody Radio. Let's get started with the program From the Heart to the Heart for the Heart. 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Online, chrisfabrylive.org. And don't forget those behind the scenes. I speak for morning hosts through the decades. You would not have heard any Moody Radio morning program had it not been for those who supported the hosts through the years. Today we thank Chris Seagard in for Ryan Conahay. Trish is our producer. Lisa's helping out. Josh will be answering your calls. To begin, I welcome my erstwhile compadre from the morning program in the 90s. He will be my anchor throughout this hour. You know him from Sound of Majesty, which you can still hear online. You may remember him from his days of hosting Primetime America, Inside Look, Radio School of the Bible, the one, the only, Greg Wheatley. Hey, Greg, how are you?
12: No, Chris, it's so good to be back with you. You name all those programs. I think, you know, I couldn't last on any of them. They kept kicking me off the program and had to give me a new one. So
11: you were so good, they would just keep piling them on. Okay, so when you started at Moody, you eventually sat in with Bob Murfin. He was a mainstay of Moody Radio for many, many years. Is that right?
12: I did. When I hired in, interestingly, when I came on to WMBI, I came as assistant manager. And then I did really had very little airtime at that point. A little while after that, yeah, I kind of sat in with Bob, helped to produce the program, kind of a co-host light, sure. I would guess.
11: Yes.
12: Anybody's light compared to Bob Murphy.
11: okay. If people have never heard Bob, you're going to have to explain to them. But I asked Andrew the other day, I said, what do you remember about Bob? Because she would engineer the morning program sometimes. And she said he would put his head down and he would just wave his hand in the air to start the music going. That's what she remembers about him. What do you remember?
12: That is true. I remember that. Yeah. Bob was a force to be reckoned with. He people absolutely loved Bob Murfin. And I'm sure those who, you know, are still with us and remember him still would say that. He just was a character, and always up, always alive, always cheery, and for a melancholy guy like me,
11: right?
12: Kind of down on the farm, kind of homey, but just an amazing force at WMBI.
11: Okay, I'm going to come back to you, but I want to go to the co-author of the fantastic new book, This is Moody Radio. Our thank you right now, if you support us with a gift of any amount, go to chrisfabrylive.org.
13: our resident historian and collaborator, Phil Shepard, who started, I believe, in 1981 at WDLM in the Quad Cities. He retired from Moody Radio in 2020. Phil, welcome back. Now, take me to the 20s. 1926 was the first time that we went on the air. But in the 20s and 30s, was there a morning program on Moody Radio?
14: Well, hi, Chris. Yes, there was. In fact, the usual schedule was 10:30, started at 10:30 in the morning and went for about an hour. But they turned on the transmitters at 7 a.m. for a 40-minute program called the Family Altar League. It was actually an organization that was located right next to the Institute, and a man by the name of John Meredith was the host of that. And he had an objective. I found in the January 1927 Moody Monthly magazine, he said these 40 minutes on the radio are changing the lives of many people who are learning to start the day with prayer and Bible reading.
13: Wow.
14: So it was a devotional type of a program beginning. But the last 10 minutes were for the kids. He called them the early birds. And so he had a message. So he only had 40 minutes. I mean, you get an hour each day. He only had 40 minutes. And he tried to do everything he could to reach people with the Word of God and encourage them to, you know, get them going in the morning.
13: Toward the end of the 1930s, a program debuted. This was in April of 1939. Here's a little taste of that.
15: And good morning. This is Beverly Shea bringing you Hymns from the Chapel. Don Houston is at the organ to accompany us in these sacred songs.
13: All right, I'll jump in there on Bev Shea because we're going to hear him again here in just a minute. So Hymns from the Chapel, there is, you know, starting in 1939, you think what was on the cusp of happening in the world at that time, Phil?
14: Well, Europe was in World War II, and those in America were feeling that, and they were sensing that the world is really melting down. And so there was a need for encouragement. And it was in 1942 that the idea of having a morning program, an extended time to give news and information, devotional encouragement, a lighter, let's just say a lighter feel, as we know today, serious at times, but yet lighter to get people going. That commenced right in the early days of World War II in America.
13: Okay, let's jump to the 70s. We talked about Bob Murfin, who makes your morning the last time that you were here, that contest. But he didn't start in the 70s. He started in the late 40s on the morning program. Is that true?
14: Yes, actually, Bob was the youth pastor at Moody Memorial Church and quite a popular guy even then. We have some video of him leading singing on the church. The church actually had a radio program themselves, but Bob was involved in radio early on. 1949, he took the place of Robert Gerdes. Robert Gerdes went on to work in Christian films. But Bob was entrenched there. Bob was also an author. 1951, Moody Press, now Moody Publishers, published Ideas and Programs for Christian Youth Leaders. And Bob had some pretty interesting ideas about reaching youth.
13: He was very animated, too. He's getting you up and all that. In 1970, he came back. And this clip, he's a little more reserved. But here's a little bit from Morning Clock with Bob Murfin.
16: 4.5 after 8, the temperature's up. Our 8 o'clock reading, 69 now, as we push on up toward that 90 mark for today. You can just figure, by the time that thing really begins to go up, it's going to go right straight up, isn't it? Earlier today, we were chatting with Bev Shea. We had some of his songs on his new record called The Old Rugged Cross. Through the years, you've become quite contemporary, Bev, in some of your songs and so, but basically, I get the feel you still like to come back and do the old ones well.
17: Well, I like to be realistic with my age class, and I do appreciate the newer singers. We'll hear Doug Oldham and Dave Boyer and... Frank Boggs sings so well, and then you have some of the female singers I hear on the station now and then.
16: Yeah.
17: We have Evie, who works with us yes. on our crusades quite a bit.
16: Yes. You enjoy Evie. She's a remarkable young lady.
17: She's she really is. She's just about 22, going on 23 now, and she's, you know, just sort of a kid-like, but she's truly loves the Lord, and she's a praying girl.
16: Yeah. You know, I mentioned the youthfulness of her. But sometimes I get the feeling that she has lived and is living at a deeper level with the Lord than contemporary people.
17: Yeah, she gave me a recording that she made in Sweden when she was age 15, and on it she has the "I'd Rather Have Jesus" in Swedish.
16: Oh,
17: and the whole record, of course, is in Swedish. Yes. You know, and but it's amazing what's happening to her, and she does give praise to God for all of this.
16: Yeah.
13: That right there, you can hear what Bob would do is kind of lean in and talk just like you would. You felt like you're around the table with him when he had a guest on, right, Phil?
14: Well, it was. And I, too, engineered his program at times. And he had the strangest cues. I would engineer him in the morning time, and I would engineer Jim Warren in the afternoon. And there were miscues at times between learning what one wanted and the other one expected.
13: Yes. But Bob was, as Greg was saying a minute ago, he had such character and he had such color with everything. And coming from the farm, he could tell the stories, you know, that happened to us on the farm, as well as get down to theological truth. And as he played the songs and got people up in the morning.
14: Well,
13: right?
14: Bob could, he could take any news item and turn it around into a presentation of the gospel. I can't remember the story, but there was one about a whale, and it was it was quite a tale. Let me share with you something that he did back in the 1940s. He had the idea to get kids to come to church. His idea, and he put this in the Chicago Tribune, his plan was to give each child who brought at least two children a kitten. And so he was giving kittens away to get kids to come to church. Obviously, the objective was to bring kids in to hear the gospel. But that was Bob Murfin.
13: Yes, that's exactly it. The other thing he did was a cup of cold water. And I remember when Andrea was engineering and they didn't have someone that they wanted to, you know, to pinpoint for this. And she said, well, my brother's in the Navy and he's over in Subic Bay in the Philippines. And so they gave her brother's address at Subic Bay. And months later, he said, what in the world did you do? People think I'm a celebrity over here. I'm getting sacks and sacks of mail from people in Chicago. And he couldn't believe the response of the people that were writing in. That's Bob Murfin. And if you were in Cleveland, Bob Devine and the Clock Watcher program got That's you right. up in the morning, as well as Nature Corner and Storybook Room. We're going to take a break. Phil, thanks for your work on this book. Right. This is
14: thank
13: Moody
14: you.
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18: Shalom, I'm Mitch Glazer, president of Chosen People Ministries. 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Yeshua wept over Jerusalem and its people. 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
13: We are paying tribute to that which has gone before us here at Moody Radio. From 1926 to the present, many people have invested time, talent, and treasure and a fair amount of caffeine in order to get you up in the morning. And the first guest that I had here, Greg Wheatley, worked with me in the 90s. Actually, Greg, we started on the day that Dan Rather and Connie Chung began with CBS News together. This is a big experiment, and we lasted longer than they did, which I think is our claim to fame, don't you?
12: Well, it is. I mean, what an auspicious beginning, right? But we outlasted them.
13: So what is your morning moment? I'm asking everybody, give me one little snapshot of the morning that you remember.
12: You know, there's so many, Chris, so many. Every day was a moment. The one I think, and as soon as I say this, you're going to go, oh, yeah. You had to sort of be up a little before mornings began to get this one. But I arrived one morning and there was nobody there. There was no engineer. Something had happened to our engineer. Chris, I think a lot of people know that sometimes you worked from a home studio. Mm-hmm. And so you weren't there. But that was expected. But no engineer. Nobody.
13: Even when I was there, I wasn't there.
12: Even when you were there. But, you know, that's another story. But no one there. And so you have to understand, I had not been in front of an audio board, at least not at that one, in a long time. As Bob Murfin used to say, he said, I make it a point to not learn this board. But I did not know what I was doing. And so it came time for the program to start, and I could not figure out what to do. There are recordings extant of that moment. It was just one awful moment. And, you know, the panic in my, you could hear it in my voice, right?
13: Yes.
12: What do I do here? So that's my moment.
13: And those were extrapolated over many times in many different situations. Do you remember when Peter Jennings came on the program with us?
12: Oh, yes. I still have a recording of that. Yeah.
13: Do you really?
12: Yeah.
13: Okay. So, yeah. And I remember the argument that we had an hour before it, where I wanted to do a call in about, yeah, and it was, because I always went a little to the goofier side than you did, and that's one of the things I loved about working with you, is you were kind of the straight-laced guy, though as I got to know you more, it's like, you had such fun. We had fun with words. We had all kinds of fun. But there were moments of friction that we had to work out, just like any family, right?
12: Yeah. Oh, absolutely. We could name some others, but we won't. I'm trying to remember now what our debate was about Peter Jennings. Was it what we wanted to do with the interview?
13: No, it was I wanted people to call in and ask and suggest questions that would be kind of funny, silly, not to ask him, but to just say, hey, what would you ask, you know, shoe size and that kind of thing. And you thought, no, we shouldn't do that. And we didn't. And I think you were right looking back, but I was kind of hurt.
12: Well, I hope you've forgiven me.
13: I have, but I brought it up here today to say, as I listen back to the audio that we have, I hear people who, first of all, like in a morning program is like going to battle every day with yourself, as well as all of the elements to get up, you know, and to do this mm-hmm. thing. And if mm-hmm. you are working with people that you really like, That is a plus. And all the morning shows that you're going to hear about here today, that has happened. These people really care about each other. And the next one, Chris, do you have the clip? This is from the morning program from the 90. We stopped in 99, Greg, and then Mark and Dave came on after us, and here's what it sounded like.
1: I drove past, you did too, past Comiskey this morning.
21: Yes.
1: And they're still cleaning up after the ball game last night. I think they have, I think I saw a promotion there for Maglio Ordonez wobbly heads.
21: Yeah. They're called bobblehead dolls.
1: Oh, bobblehead dolls.
21: Yes, yeah.
1: They're going to give those away to upcoming game here?
21: Yeah.
1: Are those things that we used to see that kind of sit in the back window and kind of just...
21: You bounce up and down?
1: Bounce, sure, up and down.
21: They were big back in the 60s. You know,
1: they don't call
21: still has some, like, Ted Williams and Mickey Mantle ones, you know, from a long time ago.
1: Yeah. I was kind of thinking that when our next chair came around...
21: It'd be kind of fun.
1: Kind of have a maybe... I wonder if Dr. Stoll would allow us to... You don't think so?
21: Well, no, he might.
1: How about Don Cole?
21: You know, see, Dr. Stoll is a big Yankees fan. The fact that he would be immortalized the same way that DiMaggio and
1: Mickey Mantle
21: and Whitey Ford, I think he'd like that.
1: How about you? Could we make one of you? Could we make a bobblehead?
21: Wouldn't be tough at all. Yeah, I do that all the time anyway.
1: I'd be willing if they wanted to make me a bobblehead.
21: Now, you're saying these would be premiums
22: for... Just for the record, not me.
21: Not Diane.
22: I just thought I'd add that.
21: Now, are you saying these would be premiums for people who would contribute to share? Is that what you're saying?
1: Well, yeah. You could kind of pick from your line of the MBI bobbleheads.
21: Well, and then you give again, and then, of course, you get another one. You know, you could complete your collection.
1: Wayne and Anita Lustria.
21: Get the entire set and just...
1: Collect yours.
21: just watch our heads bouncing up and back.
13: Get a whole set. And for Christmas... Here he is, lifetime journalist. He's worked in Sacramento, Dallas, Pittsburgh, came to Chicago, hosted The Morning Ride from 1999 to 2013, founder of the Elfstrand Group, and a cultural affairs writer with the Illinois Family Institute, Mark Elfstrand. Mark, what goes through your mind when you hear those voices?
23: Well, a lot of fun times, of course, but I had to follow the inimitable Chris Fabry. And that's why today I just refer to myself as Wally the Snowflake. You ever heard that guy before?
13: Yeah, Greg has
12: Wally
13: too.
12: Was.
13: You know, the other person who came in there was Diana Berryman. She just jumped in there.
23: Yes.
13: She has spanned all of these years, Mark. Did you realize that?
23: Yeah, you know, she not only has she, but she's never aged in any of that time. That's what's remarkable.
13: Okay, Diana, jump in here. Tell me your morning moment.
24: My morning moment with Mark, or just in general?
13: And anything you want to say. The floor is yours.
24: Oh, my goodness. I, without even going into tears, because I've been praying about this, I wouldn't even know where to begin because, I am going to start crying. I have been beyond blessed, in all seriousness, to be part of the morning shows from Bob Murfin, through you and Greg, through Mark, my dear friend Dave, the interim time, Carlin Juni, Carlin Crew, and now National. I can't even believe or fathom that was even in my tapestry of being able to do something like this. And it's just been phenomenal. And it has been a beautiful time of joy and learning. And just the listeners, that is the best part of anything with morning, is the listeners. I'm telling you, it is the listeners.
13: They love you, Diana. They do. Okay, I want to ask you a question. I didn't ask you this before. If I could ask you this. Sorry, Greg. Bob was the first contact you had with Moody Radio. You weren't working for Moody Radio then. You were at Shadow Traffic, I think.
24: Correct.
13: Would you say you were in a different spiritual place then than you are today?
24: Oh, hands down. I actually was not a Christian. The call came from Monty Larrick, newsman at the time for Bob Murfin, and they were looking for some traffic and some things like that of that nature, which my company was able to, you know, offer. And going through some of the different reporters in the morning, Moody was the only station that fit actually in my schedule. My schedule was the only one that allowed it. And I'm like, what's Moody, to be honest? And just through walking through it, came to Christ, even on the 94th floor of the observatory.
13: Wow.
24: Began working with Bob Murfin. He and his wife, Jessie, phenomenal mentors in that very precious, fragile time in my walk of faith. And really coming out of it and going into it almost alone, really, at that time. I had no one around me, but then just morphed into my faith, and it grew. And, just following through, and lo and behold, gets a call in 97. Hey, you want to join these, I had been working with you guys for a while. By the time I joined you, I was a Christian, and things were beautiful, and then came across full-time to Moody.
0: That's a great story. Hmm. Greg, what were you going to say?
12: I did not. Well, I didn't know that, Diana. By the way, nice to talk to you again. I did not know that. No, what I wanted to ask her was, how come she had all that longevity? Gave you the lasting power? You were there. You really
0: she stayed in her lane, Greg. She stayed in her lane. She did what she was supposed to do. Right, Diana?
24: Well, that's exactly it. And just like a chameleon, like through the different shows, through the different personalities, through the different hosts, again, to say how blessed and honored and joyful I am, I can't even put into words. I really can't.
0: That's great. That's so neat. I'm so glad you got on here. And now, Mark, yeah. You work with Diana for, all those years. What is your morning moment?
23: Well, just before I answer that question, we should mention that when Diana first told the people at Moody, I love this so much, I do it for free, they took her up on that. And that's why she's been there for so long.
12: That explains it.
23: Yes.

0: been there for so long.
1: That explains it.
0: Yes. Well, that one, the question about the moody moment, that's not hard at all. It would come from 9/11, as I'm sitting in the chair, and all of a sudden Dave Mitchell says he wants to come on the air with me. I've got an important announcement. And then he tells me that this plane has crashed into the one of the towers at the World Trade Center. And, you know, we're kind of all sitting there going, well, what was this? And so we have audio of that, obviously, that can be played if we wanted to hear it. But the point was that that was kind of the interruption to start the morning. And then just a couple of moments later, and it was just a few moments later, he comes back and says, I have another announcement. And then there was a second plane. And I remember getting up out of my chair after that. We took a little break, and I went out to the front office, and I said, you know, if they can do that in New York, they can do this in Washington, D.C. And by the time the news had ended, the announcement came on that, of course, a plane did go down into the Pentagon. And that whole morning shifted dramatically by 9 o'clock. We started to go into the 9 o'clock programming, but just within about 15 minutes, Bob Neff came down and said, we're not going to do this. We're going to just go. And you could tell Dr. Stoll and the whole board had come downstairs into center studio to watch the television. So nobody's mind was on whatever their business meeting was about. They all wanted to know what was happening with those planes and what was going on in New York. So it was quite the day. Wayne Shepherd came down. He joined us on air, and it was, and I was there not until 9 o'clock. I was there until noon that day.
2: Yeah. That will change. And isn't it what the morning show is all about? It's about being able to take the detour and that one was easy, but yeah. There are detours that you take with callers. There are detours that you take with topics. One thing comes up and you follow that trail, you know, to go on so that you're meeting the listener where they are, right?
0: Right. Yeah. And the thing is, the listener doesn't quite understand the dynamic of what's happening in the studio, but there's a lot of shuffling and things going around. In fact, that morning of 9/11, they must have had 7 or 8 people taking notes. People were calling in, people wondering what's going on. And of course, other radio stations might have been covering it as a news thing. But our desire was to bring the faith component in, and that's why Dr. Stoll joined us to pray on the air. And it was just a very different dynamic and flowing only the way that live radio can.
2: Yeah. That's Mark Elfstrand. We are highlighting and giving a tribute to morning shows on Moody Radio through the years, all the way back to 1926 to the present. 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
4: Hi, my name is Ross Langsmith. I'm a communications major at the Moody Bible Institute. The Moody Radio Verse of the Week is found in Isaiah 18 verse 4. This is what the Lord says to me. I will remain quiet and look on from my dwelling place, like a shimmering heat in the sunshine, like a cloud of dew in the heat of harvest. That's Isaiah 18 verse 4, the Moody Radio Verse of the Week.
5: Let's take a look together at our Central Illinois weather forecast from the National Weather Service. Sunshine expected all week. Beginning today, high of 90 degrees. Tonight, clear skies, low of 69. Tomorrow, high of 93. The same for Wednesday, high of 93. Then 92 on Thursday and 93 and sunny on Friday. Again, sunshine all this week, high of 90 degrees, and then a low of 69 later tonight. Trusting God isn't always easy, especially when it comes to accepting His timing. Well, tonight on Turning Point, David Jeremiah shares what it means to, quote, wait on the Lord as we hear the conclusion of trusting God in times of trouble. Hear the message at 6 p.m.
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That's Mike Donahue all together from Psalm 133. Blessed are those who dwell together in unity. How can we do it? How can we come together as a church, as our families? Maybe forgiveness, maybe talking to one another and taking that brave step to make the call. Here's Francesca Battistelli.

0: I grew up in a three-channel world. I'm not talking about television channels, I'm talking about communicating. Hi, I'm Mark Gregston with Parenting Today's Teens. 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That's it. Now we have countless forms of engagement, and they're updating all the time. 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Maybe it's time to have a little more face-to-face time with your teen.
1: 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It's time for the Christian Movie Central Update with Ministry Director Rich Gerberding.
2: I've gotten several questions about my ongoing book project and what impact it might have on the movie ministry. I have no plans to back away from Christian Movie Central, not after more than 16 years. There is alignment between the two because the subject of the book relates to why Christian films have become more powerful in recent years. The new working title of the book is Forgotten Fruit of the Spirit: Battle Passivity, Disrupt People-Pleasing, and Reignite Your Faith. 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

Yeah, it's what David prayed in Psalm 27. One thing I desire, that I may dwell in the house of the Lord all the days of my life and behold the beauty of the Lord, to inquire in his temple. Here's a new one from Josh Baldwin. Yeah.

0: I was waiting in the doctor's office. On the bulletin board was a list of bloopers doctors had written on patients' charts. The patient has 20/20 vision in both ears. His progress was poor, having had a massive cerebral hemorrhoid. Ay-yi-yi-yi. The lab test indicated abnormal lever function. The patient has chest pain if she lies on her left side for over a year. Psalm 126 talks about what happened when God freed the captives. Our mouths were filled with laughter, our tongues with songs of joy. Then it was said among the nations, the Lord has done great things for them. It's true, He has. Let's give Him thanks. And don't forget to get some exercise. One doctor wrote, the left leg became numb at times and she walked it off.
1: 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Laugh Again, truth bringing laughter to life.
2: Well, happy Monday to you. I'm Keith, and this is Glory Sounds on WBNH. Our brunch is this Thursday, 10 to noon. 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A lot of great finger foods for you. And French toast sticks, I think, are on the menu. So many good things. We have at least 50 people coming, and we're going to have just a wonderful time of fellowship together, all free. And again, this Thursday morning, 10 to noon, for United We Brunch here at WBNH. 86 degrees currently, all sunshine this week. Low 90s to mid 90s. Here's Hannah Hobbs.

0: That is Benjamin William Hastings. Brandon Lake with Abandon. 341 on Good News Radio. I'm Keith. Well, is God's biblical view of marriage, how he set it up, is that outdated, unequal, or could it just be perfect, timeless, and beautiful? Join us tonight at 9 p.m. for a great and wonderful message on biblical marriage with J.D. Greer on Summit Life. Here's Tarion.
1: This is the moment.

0: A war of science? This is Ken Ham on a mission to call the church back to God's word and the gospel. The most basic definition of science is knowledge. It's usually defined as the knowledge we gain through the scientific method or using our five senses. Now, many people claim there's a war on science in the West. When we ask for examples, they'll point to a rejection of evolution or man-made climate change. Denying or even questioning these things is considered a wholesale dismissal of all scientific knowledge. This is a ridiculous claim. Those who reject evolution or man-made catastrophic climate change don't reject science. What they do reject is an atheistic worldview-based interpretation that is imposed on the evidence.
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You got the joy. Joy of the Lord is your strength. Thank you, God, that in your presence is fullness of that joy. Laura Hackett Park on Good News Radio 351. We're talking about narcissism next with Janet Parshall. Stay tuned for that. Here's Cochran & Co., What Grace Can Do.

0: Hi, friends. This is Janet Parshall, host of In the Market, coming to you on Moody Radio. 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How does a follower of Christ respond to the manipulation so skillfully used by a narcissist? She'll answer that question and yours. Then we're going to talk with Doug Smith about AI and Christianity on In the Market with Janet Parshall.
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2: With SRN News, I'm Keith Peters in Washington. South Carolina Governor Henry McMaster has named Darlene Graham Nardone as her late brother Lindsey Graham's temporary replacement in the U.S. Senate. Graham died at age 71 over the weekend. Nardone will serve the remaining months of his term, which ends in January. Meanwhile, Lindsey Graham's cause of death has been revealed.
3: A medical examiner has found that Senator Lindsey Graham likely died after a tear in his aorta. The tear in the inner wall of the aorta, called an aortic dissection, was related to the hardening of Graham's arteries. An official cause of death will be disclosed after further testing. The prominent South Carolina Republican who served in Congress for more than 3 decades had turned 71 years old just 2 days before dying on Saturday night. His office had originally said he suffered from a brief and sudden illness. Graham was a close ally of President Donald Trump and was known for advocating a strong U.S. foreign policy. He had just returned from Ukraine, where he'd met with Ukrainian President Volodymyr Zelensky. I am in Juwani, Washington.
2: In an interview, President Trump says the U.S. rejects Iran, saying it controls the Strait of Hormuz.
4: Oh, we're taking over the Strait. They have nothing. They've got nothing. So, something that nobody knows, yesterday they had an 11-hour meeting. Everything's 11 hours with these guys. You know, you can't settle a one sentence in 1 hour, in 1 minute. It should be 1 minute. And everything was agreed to yesterday. And they leave the room, and they call back, and they say, we had to make a couple of changes. I said, changes? They got to make changes? We're not going to make changes.
2: The conflict has intensified, raising fears of a return to all-out war and further disruption to the global economy. On Wall Street, the Dow down by 138 points, the NASDAQ dropped 408, the S&P lower by 60. This is SRN News. An abortion amendment falls short in Delaware.
5: The state legislature has gone into recess without taking a vote on a measure that would have enshrined abortion in the Constitution. That doesn't mean it will never pass, but supporters will at least have to wait for the next legislative session to try again. For the Delaware Constitution to be amended requires that a piece of legislation be passed by a supermajority of the legislature in 2 consecutive general election cycles, so the abortion amendment is back to square one. Michael Harrington reporting.
2: A new AP NORC poll finds that many Jewish Americans feel unsafe in the United States, with a majority saying they feel less safe than they did before Hamas's October 7, 2023 attack on Israel. The findings highlight the vulnerability that many Jewish adults in the U.S. feel as bipartisan support for Israel erodes and significant divides emerge between the Jewish community about what constitutes anti-Semitism. This is SRN News. Investigative journalist Nick Shirley has released a video claiming more than $190 million in Medicare fraud involving senior citizens serving elderly Korean and Chinese residents in New York. Correspondent Ken Lorman reports.
6: Shirley alleges fraud involving billing for thousands of phantom patients in adult daycare scams funded by taxpayer dollars. In the video, Shirley confronts employees who deny inflated membership numbers. Supporters of the investigation say the findings could point to broader problems in the system.
2: Fraudsters allegedly provided kickbacks for enrolling elderly in activities like ping pong and tai chi while pocketing funds. Minnesota prosecutors have obtained key evidence in their investigations into the fatal shootings of Renee Good and Alex Preddy. More details at SRNNews.com. From Washington, I'm Keith Peters.
7: Let's take a look together at our Central Illinois weather forecast from the National Weather Service. Sunshine expected all week, beginning today, high of 90 degrees. Tonight, clear skies, low of 69. Tomorrow, high of 93. The same for Wednesday, high of 93. Then 92 on Thursday, and 93 and sunny on Friday. Again, sunshine all this week, high of 90 degrees, and then a low of 69 later tonight. Deep down, you may be tempted to believe the biblical view of marriage is outdated and unequal, but God's design for marriage is actually perfect, timeless, and beautiful. We're talking about the connection between marriage and the gospel tonight at 9 p.m. on Summit Life.
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13: 17 years, the Palestinians and Israelis negotiated.
14: This is not a deal. We hear a lot of

0: redemptive tools of separation and these boundaries, it's giving that narcissist the best shot of being released from these strongholds of the sense of entitlement and that need to have so much attention. So God wants that narcissist to be released from all of those strongholds and loves that narcissist just as much as the victims. And so it's not that we're picking one person over the other. These tools really, Doug, do help the narcissist. It just presents a little bit differently. But I don't want people to think for one second that I'm a narcissist hater. Or I've been accused of so many things, hating men, because I work with a lot of women, but I also work with a lot of men too. We do have a heart for helping the narcissist. I feel very sad for the narcissist because you can tell that they're really clinging to things that aren't going to give them that joy and peace and all the fruit of the spirit, because they just won't release. They won't surrender to the Lord. And there's so much freedom in surrendering to the Lord. So I do feel very sad for narcissists, and I wish they would want to get help. But this is how we can help them. Mm-hmm.
1: Doug, thank you for the kindness in your question. I greatly appreciate that. Let me take a break. 877-548-3675. Right back to the phone lines again, as always happens when Laurel Slade Wagner comes to visit. The lines just light up. A lot of hurting people, a lot of people with questions want to know if they themselves are narcissistic or how they interact with the narcissist who lives next door or has dinner around the kitchen table. That's why we have these conversations. Again, the most compassionate, wise way to interact. I kept thinking when you were speaking before to Doug, Laurel, about that wise as a serpent, innocent as a dove, trying to figure out discernment in your interacting with people. We're going to take a break. Come right back. 877-5-
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3: The storms of life hit hard. 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
4: Let's take a look at our Central Illinois weather forecast from the National Weather Service. Clear skies tonight, low of 68 degrees. Sunshine tomorrow, high of 92. Some patchy fog Wednesday morning, high of 94 and sunny expected. Sun continues on Thursday and Friday, high of 94 and then 93 on Friday with a 30% chance of thunderstorms later Friday evening. Again, tonight 68 our low, tomorrow sunny, high of 92. Are you discouraged when life doesn't seem to align with God's promises? 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
6: With SRN News, I'm Keith Peters in Washington. South Carolina Governor Henry McMaster has named Darlene Graham Nordone as her late brother Lindsey Graham's temporary replacement in the U.S. Senate. Graham died at age 71 over the weekend. Nordone will serve the remaining months of his term, which ends in January. A special election next month will determine the new Republican nominee for Graham's seat. A federal immigration officer fatally shot a motorist in Maine on Monday, the second time in a week. The U.S. Immigration and Customs Enforcement agents have used deadly force. Senator Angus King, an independent from Maine, said Homeland Security Secretary Mark Wayne Mullen told him the agent opened fire Monday after the man tried to use his vehicle as a weapon against agents who were pursuing

0: So yeah, they're losing big time. And that, in the case you cited, is a bellwether case that there's thousands of more cases that are going to be coming after them. There's the new one, I think, that I heard recently that's going after like a $1.4 trillion damages for them, just as a class action. So they do need to be brought to account. They have no accountability right now. And Section 230, as you said, is just a disaster. Yeah. So I love the strategy of product liability, this kind of more of a broad common law idea that, you know, if a company's willingly making a product that is actually harmful, they should be held to account, and our system should hold them accountable. And so I hope we will.
1: I do too. And one more layer, maybe I'm thinking Washington, D.C., because this is where I am. But I tell you, there's an antitrust issue here. These giants in Silicon Valley buy and then destroy the competition. And that's not free markets by any stretch of the imagination. So that Section 230 is a killer that's got to be eradicated. And somebody has to nail this. You know, and the problem is, the minute you start talking, oh, this is a monopoly, you get people on both sides of the aisle in my town who jump up and down and say, no, that's a suppression of speech if you do that. Is it really? When you're creating addictions, where are the safeguards? If the company themselves won't put those guardrails in, who does? And when we come back, Doug wrote an open letter I want you to hear about that puts everything we've said into perspective. Back after this.
2: It's time for the Christian Movie Central update with Ministry Director Rich Gerberding.
3: I've gotten several questions about my ongoing book project and what impact it might have on the movie ministry. I have no plans to back away from Christian Movie Central, not after more than 16 years. There is alignment between the two because the subject of the book relates to why Christian films have become more powerful in recent years. The new working title of the book is Forgotten Fruit of the Spirit: Battle Passivity, Disrupt People-Pleasing, and Reignite Your Faith. It's still about vegetables of the Spirit, just no vegetables in the title. 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I welcome any opportunity to speak with your church or organization. Topics can, of course, include Christian films, vegetables of the Spirit, or a variety of other topics. 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
4: Let's take a look at our Central Illinois weather forecast from the National Weather Service. Clear skies tonight, low of 68 degrees. Sunshine tomorrow, high of 92. Some patchy fog Wednesday morning, high of 94 and sunny expected. Sun continues on Thursday and Friday, high of 94 and then 93 on Friday with a 30% chance of thunderstorms later Friday evening. Again, tonight 68 our low, tomorrow sunny, high of 92. What does God's kingdom look like in a world that seems out of control? Well, tomorrow on The Wisdom Journey, Stephen Davey walks through the three parables Jesus told from a boat on the Sea of Galilee that the kingdom grows quietly. Tune in tomorrow at 5:35 a.m.
5: 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I'm Mike Favarez. 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
6: With SRN News, I'm Keith Peters in Washington. South Carolina Governor Henry McMaster has named Darlena Graham Nordone as her late brother Lindsey Graham's temporary replacement in the U.S. Senate. Graham died at age 71 over the weekend. Nordone will serve the remaining months of his term, which ends in January. A special election next month will determine the new Republican nominee for Graham's seat. The U.S. has announced a new round of strikes on Iran hours after President Trump said the United States is reinstating a blockade on Iran in the Strait of Hormuz, and in a seeming policy reversal will charge other ships for safe passage. Iran has insisted it controls the critical waterway. On Wall Street, the Dow down by 138 points. The Nasdaq dropped 408. More details at srnnews.com.
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0: reality of this is that that concept comes straight out of the Bible. Most people don't know that.
1: Well, we're going to have to talk about that this week. 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
4: Let's take a look at our Central Illinois weather forecast from the National Weather Service. Clear skies tonight, low of 68 degrees. Sunshine tomorrow, high of 92. Some patchy fog Wednesday morning, high of 94 and sunny expected. Sun continues on Thursday and Friday, high of 94 and then 93 on Friday with a 30% chance of thunderstorms later Friday evening. Again, tonight 68 our low, tomorrow sunny, high of 92. What does God's kingdom look like in a world that seems out of control? Well, tomorrow on The Wisdom Journey, Stephen Davey walks through the three parables Jesus told from a boat on the Sea of Galilee that the kingdom grows quietly. Tune in tomorrow at 5:35 a.m.
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0: Hi, Mr. Allen.
1: Hello, Lawrence. I haven't seen you in a while.
0: Is my mom here? She's supposed to pick me
1: up.
0: Wait
1: a minute, Lawrence. There's something different about you.
0: Yeah,
1: Are you parting your hair in a different place?
0: No,
1: You're not wearing your glasses.
0: I don't wear glasses.
1: What in the world could it be?
0: Here, see? My teeth.
1: Oh, of course you're wearing your new braces. Oh, mighty impressive. Are they comfortable?
0: They feel kind of tight, and they hurt a little, too. But the doctor said I'll get used to that.
1: How long will you have to wear them?
0: Forever.
1: Forever?
0: Yeah, 2 years.
1: Oh, I'm sure it'll go by quickly.
0: Don't count on it.
1: Straightening teeth is a slow process. You just can't wrench them around. You have to be patient and listen to what your orthodontist tells you.
0: Doctor Attila the Hun? He gave me a list of things I have to do and a bunch of stuff I can't eat. Good stuff like pizza crust and pretzels and chips and popcorn and candy, even ice. It's crazy.
1: Oh, I'm sure it's all for the best. Do what he says and the time will go by fast. I'm sure of it.
0: It's not fair.
1: It has nothing to do with fair, Lawrence. It's what's right that counts.
2: Lawrence! Oh, good, you're here.
0: Hi, Mom.
1: Hi, Maureen.
2: Hello, Jack. Sorry I'm late, but just as we were getting ready to leave the school, the principal called a meeting to hand out the new history curriculum they want us to teach next year.
1: A new curriculum?
2: Mm-hmm.
1: Is something wrong with the old one?

0: with SRN News. I'm Keith Peters in Washington. In an interview for the Salem Radio Network's Hugh Hewitt Show, President Trump says the attacks on ships and recurring strikes show that Iran did not intend to honor the ceasefire deal.
1: It was a test. We didn't know. It didn't look. Memorandum of understanding when you're dealing with sleazebags don't mean much. And they don't mean much when you're dealing with honorable people, too, because it's a memorandum of understanding. It doesn't mean much. And I said, why are we even, you know, it's a standard tactic in the U.S. that you go to a memorandum of understanding and then you go to the deal. I said, just go to the deal first. But you know what? It was sort of a test. And they weren't there. They didn't honor the test. We had this deal settled numerous times. I said, watch. I guarantee, watch. And they never followed it.
0: Moments after the military announced the new strikes, President Trump called it another major attack. 2 days after the death of South Carolina Senator Lindsey Graham, Governor Henry McMaster says he's obligated to pick someone to serve out Lindsey Graham's Senate term.
2: This irreplaceable man, this extraordinary man, for the remainder of his term. Lindsey took care of his little sister in years long departed. It's my honor to ask his little sister, Darlene Graham, to finish his work for him now.
0: Darlene Graham Nardone will serve the remaining months of his term, which ends in January. Senate Majority Leader John Thune says she will be sworn in Tuesday afternoon. A special election next month will determine the new Republican nominee for Graham's seat. On Wall Street, the Dow down by 138 points. The Nasdaq dropped 408. This is SRN News. A story of names from the United Kingdom.
3: The most common name that parents gave their baby boys in 2025 in England and Wales was Mohammed. In fact, this has been the case for 3 years running. It's one small indicator of how many Muslim immigrants have settled in the UK and how devoted they are to their faith, even as Christianity continues to decline across the nation. Mohammed also reveals just who is having the most children in the country these days. Michael Harrington reporting.
0: Legal experts say transgenderism is liable to come before the Supreme Court again. The justice's latest ruling in favor of state laws barring boys from playing on girls' sports teams was a narrow one. The court went on to great lengths to emphasize it was focused on sports and that the court was not being asked about other transgender issues broadly. The justices also avoided ruling on the constitutional standard that should apply when transgender people claim they're being discriminated against. This is SRN News. Oil prices rose, AI stocks sank, and all three markets ended the day lower.
4: Oil prices jumped following a weekend of attacks in the Middle East, while slumping AI companies weighed on global stock markets. The price of Brent crude rose nearly 10% Monday. That came after the U.S. and Iran each said that the Strait of Hormuz is under its control. Oil prices are still below their wartime peak, but the sharp move higher Monday sent Treasury yields climbing in the bond market on worries about inflation. On Wall Street, the S&P 500 fell 0.8%. The Dow dropped 138 points. That's about 0.3%. The Nasdaq Composite fell 1.6%. Seth Sutel, New York.
0: 12 states are suing to block Paramount's takeover of Warner Brothers Discovery. They argue the $81 billion merger would extinguish competition in Hollywood and lead to fewer choices for consumers. More details at SRNnews.com. From Washington, I'm Keith.
5: Let's take a look at our Central Illinois weather forecast from the National Weather Service. Clear skies tonight, low of 68 degrees. Sunshine tomorrow, high of 92. Some patchy fog Wednesday morning, high of 94 and sunny expected. Sun continues on Thursday and Friday, high of 94 and then 93 on Friday with a 30% chance of thunderstorms later Friday evening. Again tonight, 68 our low. Tomorrow, sunny, high of 92. Are you discouraged when life doesn't seem to align with God's promises? 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
8: 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Good evening. It's the 13th day of July. Hope you had a great weekend. It's Monday. I know. Well, the good thing is it's Monday evening. It's time for Gospel Radio Favorites. Excited to be with you. Acts chapter 4, verse 19. We'll start off our program with the encouraging verse. But Peter and John answered and said unto them, whether it be right in the sight of God to hearken unto you more than unto God, judge ye. That's Acts chapter 4, verse 19. On the way, music from your favorite and my favorite artist, Joseph Habedank, Brian Freed Assurance. But we're going to get things started. Here's Jeff and Sherry Easter, The Only Way He Knew How. Good evening.